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0: Hey, I'm Chris VanVleet. This is Insight with Chris VanVleet. Go behind the scenes and beyond the headlines with people like John Cena.
1: That's where Never Give Up comes from. I wasn't Brock. I wasn't Roman. I wasn't Dwayne. I was last.
0: And the biggest names in pro wrestling and beyond.
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1: 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Phone number to join the show, 310-840-4910. You can also hit me up on Twitter at PatBoyle44. Let's talk some more about that Soldier Field ass-kicking we saw last night in the Windy City. The Bears throttling the Eagles 27-7. And I got to say, right off the bat here, hand up, I was hesitant to be a believer in Ben Johnson. I thought maybe the Bears would regress this season. Not so much necessarily the offense, but the defense. I thought the defense would hold this team back. I had them missing the playoffs going into the season. I think I got to change course here. The way this team played last night, beating the Eagles thoroughly in all facets of the game, that's not a win from a non-playoff team. Like, teams that aren't good enough to make the postseason don't churn out the W's that the Bears churned out last night. They dominated with Case Keenum playing quarterback 27-7. Thoroughly beat the Philadelphia Eagles. So we're 3 weeks in, but I'm not afraid to admit when I'm wrong. I'm changing course here. I think the Bears are going to be a playoff team, and it's because of Ben Johnson. I mean, that was a masterclass last night. The way he schemed that game up, I mean, it seemed like he didn't hesitate for a single second in wanting to roll with the 38-year-old Case Keenum. And we'll talk about him in just a bit. Playing his first NFL game in 3 years. And what did Ben Johnson do? When the Eagles, and most of us with, you know, rational, sane brains that are football fans, we saw what happened last year at Lincoln Financial Field in Philadelphia on Black Friday. The Bears ran the ball for nearly 300 yards as a team. And that was with Caleb Williams playing quarterback. I was in Philly, and they ran all over the Eagles. So you would think, all right, hey, it's Case Keenum. Just got to hope he doesn't turn the ball over. Hopefully he can execute all the handoffs, and they're going to ground and pound, try to make this a very short game with long possessions, and they're going to try to beat the Eagles the same way they did last year. And Ben Johnson, that SOB, man, he goes, yeah, actually, we're going to throw all over the Eagles from the get-go. And that's exactly what they did. And you say, yeah, Case Keenum, you think maybe I'm going to try to hide him playing in his first NFL game in 3 years? A guy that shouldn't be very mobile? A guy whose arm shouldn't really have the juice to drive the ball through a very good Eagles defense? Yeah, well, we're going to make sure that that is the focal point of this offense. And it was. And it looked so simple. And don't get me wrong, they ran the ball decently in the beginning of the game to keep the Eagles honest in the way they ran the ball. You know, a couple of the fake tosses and then the end reverses and the misdirections that Ben Johnson and the Bears offense have now become famous for. Like, they showed those. But, like, whenever you needed a big play, the opening drive, the first drive or the second drive of that third quarter where he hits Khalif Raymond for the long touchdown pass, that was Case Keenum. With good protection, dropping back, finding the open guy, whether it was his first read or his second read or his third read, and slicing up the Eagles' defense. Ben Johnson trusted in Case Keenum, and that's maybe the most insane thing of it all. To just, like, the biggest weakness in this Eagles' defense so far through 3 weeks is their utter lack of a pass rush. And it would have been so easy for Ben Johnson to be like, all right, well, you know what? We've got to run. We've got to lean on the run game. I can't put Case Keenum in harm's way. And instead, Ben Johnson probably looked at the tape and probably said, hey, you know what, guys? I think we could throw on this team because I don't think they're going to get a lot of pressure. Like, if you're worried about your 38-year-old quarterback who's not very mobile being under pressure, then yeah, you would probably want to run the ball. But Ben Johnson, and maybe it's arrogance, maybe it's just confidence in what he can do as a play caller and what the weapons and the team that he has on the field can do. He said, no, I think we can protect our quarterback. And if we can protect him, we can throw on this team. So, like, I got to give it up to Ben Johnson, man. It was a Ben Johnson masterclass. And, you know, I know that the good, better, best is something that I find just a little bit cringy. And, you know, taking his shirt off in the locker room last year. And he's certainly not afraid to poke fun at other teams, at other coaches. He wears his emotions on his sleeve and on his face. But, man, the guy backs it up. Guy backs it up most Sundays. And so I think I got to change course on what I thought the Bears would be this year. And they still have a tough road ahead here without Caleb Williams for the next couple of weeks. But that game plan, the way Case Keenum delivered and Ben Johnson trusting Case Keenum, that was stunning to me. It wouldn't have stunned me if they had just won the game by close margin. The fact they won the game by 20 and the game was essentially over in the third quarter was quite shocking to me. 310-840-4910. Then we get to Case Keenum. It's one thing to trust a guy. It's another thing for that guy to go out there and deliver. And I think Case Keenum, that's a hell of a story. The guy was essentially retired. Ben Johnson asked him to come back last year and be the third string emergency quarterback. He could have easily said no, no shot, because barring injuries to multiple quarterbacks, I'm not playing. I'm not seeing the field. So, hey, thanks, but no thanks, man. I got two little kids who, by the way, you saw them after the game. The interview with SVP, the social media stuff, they're adorable. Tremendous family. And that makes rooting for guys so much easier, right, when we see the human element of these players. And a guy like Case Keenum that was such a stud in college and broke records at Houston and then had a kind of long traversing NFL career where it felt like his peak was getting to that NFC title game with the Vikings back in 2017. And it thought after that, it was like, all right, this guy's going to now just wither away into being a backup, and then sooner or later, maybe he's a coach or whatever, but like, I thought I'd heard that last of Case Keenum. And he played with guts. He played with stones. He played with conviction. And the like two or three times where the Eagles actually were able to get pressure, it wasn't the escapability that you'll see from a Lamar Jackson, that you'll see from even guys that aren't that fast, like Baker Mayfield. It was the old school pocket presence, knowing when to step up in the pocket and saying, like, I'm not getting out of this pocket. I'm not stepping up and running. And he did run like once or twice. But it was, hey, I got to step up here because I got to buy myself an extra half a second for this route to develop. And I know I'm probably going to get hit, but I got to get rid of it. And that play where I think it was Zach Bond comes untouched, a blitz off the edge, and Keenum had to step up and just float the ball all the way to the other side of the field, knowing he was going to take a hit, and he does it, and it ends up being a big gain. That was the best play of the night for me. Like, it just didn't look like a guy playing in his first NFL game in 3 years. And to do it at 38 years old, where, yes, he knows the system, he knows the scheme, but to be able to process all of that in just a couple of days and get ready for the emotional toll of playing at home in prime time against a team that's been in the playoffs basically every year for the last 5 years with a great defense and a good defensive play caller in Vic Fangio. That was just an incredible performance from Case Keenum. And you can see that's one he's not going to forget for the rest of his life. And I want to let you hear how he addressed the team in the locker room afterwards. It's one thing for me to talk about it, but get a listen to Case Keenum himself talking to the Bears teammates after the game last night in the locker room.
2: I love you guys, man. This is a special night. This is a special night. This means a bunch to me, man. This was taken from me a lot of times. And to have him call me and bring me back, the love of the game again, man. To have my family, my kids get to watch me. To do it with this family right here. Yeah. I'm telling you, we got something special here, man. Talk about it. Hey, next man up mentality. Uh-huh. I'm telling you guys, this is a special group led by a special man with a special group of men over there. Yeah. And I told this to the guys beforehand, man. I may not be a cowboy, But this ain't my life. This ain't my life. This ain't my life. This ain't my life.
1: In case you missed that, he goes, I might not be a cowboy, but this ain't my first bleeping rodeo. And it shouldn't be his last rodeo coming up later this week, because I know there's maybe some debates amongst Bears fans and football fans. All right, well, what do the Bears do now? Well, Caleb Williams is probably going to be out for at least another week, maybe two, potentially three, right, with that grade two hamstring strain. The diagnosis was 3 to 4 weeks, and it's only been just over a week from now. But is it Case Keenum on Sunday against the Jets? Or do you go with the guy that was going to start had he not entered concussion protocol, your backup quarterback, Tyson Bagent, who the Bears just gave out a contract to before this season? 2 years, $10 million. Like $5 million a year, that's not nothing. Like, that's saying, hey, we're paying this guy because if something bad happens to our starter, we believe in this guy enough to where we don't think the season's going to go off the rails. And he cleared concussion protocol on Saturday, and Ben Johnson still decided to roll with the 38-year-old in Case Keenum, who hadn't played an NFL game in 3 years. I think you got to keep rolling with Case Keenum here. You know, it's one thing if the Bears did win this game by running 50 times and kind of hiding Case Keenum, just asking him to be the definition of a game manager. But the fact that they asked him to take this game on his shoulders and go out there and win it against an Eagles defense that, yes, I thought was that has been poor and they don't have a pass rush. They're still got a lot of talent. Why would you go to Tyson Bagent? Why would you risk ruining this mojo that you got right now? Now, Case Keenum might not look nearly as good Sunday afternoon against the Jets defense, for a myriad of reasons. He just might not look as good. He might not be able to repeat that performance. That might be the best we see of Case Keenum. But I think it's going to be better than what you get with Tyson Bagent. And I think the fact that Ben Johnson clearly believes in him, that he devised a whole game plan around him, and you got some really good receivers. I mean, think about this. Colston Loveland finally had a couple of catches, but still, 4 catches, 31 yards after the games he was putting up at the end of the year last season. Roma Dunze, who's supposed to be your number one receiver, only had 3 catches for 44 yards. It's Khalif Raymond and Luther Burden that are the most dangerous weapons you got right now on offense. And the Bears, the box score will tell you or will make you think that the Bears actually ran the ball well. That's because in the fourth quarter, it was DeAndre Swift icing the game away. Manungai in the third quarter starting to ice the game away. But there was at one point the Bears were getting less than 3 yards a carry to start the second half. They did not run the ball well until the game was out of reach. You have to keep rolling with Case Keenum. He must start on Sunday against the Jets. You can make the argument Tyson Bagent's got the higher ceiling. At this point, he's young. He's the backup. You paid him to be the backup. He's got the better arm. I don't care. Like, I know the NFL is a week-to-week league, and we overreact very easily, but Case Keenum has to start on Sunday. And if he plays well again and you beat the Jets, maybe in a week from now, we're hearing reports that Caleb Williams, just like Aaron Judge was doing to the Yankees, is posturing to play, that he wants to get back on the field. He wants to play week 5. He wants to crush the Packers. I think we should be having a conversation next week if Case Keenum plays well enough against the Jets, that you roll with him again in week 5 against the Packers and you tell Caleb Williams, hey, man, we need you at 100%, not 80%, not 75%. We don't need you re-risking injury. So assuming he plays Sunday and plays well, I would start Case Keenum against Green Bay in week 5 as well. You have to keep rolling with him until Caleb Williams is 100% cleared and injury-free. 310-840-4910. So we started with the winners, as I normally like to do. We've got to get to the flip side of this game last night, because as much kudos and respect and credit as Ben Johnson and Case Keenum and the Chicago Bears deserve, and they do deserve it, two things can be true. And that can also be a pathetic loss by the reigning NFC East champions, a pathetic performance by Nick Sirianni and defense coordinator Vic Fangio, a pathetic performance from Jalen Hurts, and really a mediocre start to this season for the Philadelphia Eagles. I think their problems are not fixable. Now, can they live with their problems? Can they live with their flaws, which is basically a complete void of a pass rush, lack of explosivity in the passing game, and an offensive line that it's still most of the same names on the back of those jerseys. Jordan Mulata, Lane Johnson, Cam Jurgens. And Lane Johnson's a future Hall of Famer, and Jordan Mulata, right, probably borderline future Hall of Famer as well. But they're shells of themselves right now. Despite those issues, I still think the Eagles can win the NFC East. But in terms of being in a Super Bowl contender conversation, or when you group teams together after 3 weeks of the football season right now, and you probably got 10 or so teams that you think can legitimately win a Super Bowl, the Eagles are not in that conversation. And I don't know if they can get into that conversation. So their problems, they can live with them and probably still make the playoffs. But I don't think these problems are fixable in terms of them having a chance to get to a Super Bowl or even an NFC title game. 310-840-4910. Unless something drastically changes throughout this season. And with the talent on defense, I think it could. There's a potential for their defense to really step up and become a top five unit, much like they've been the last 2 years with Vic Fangio. But I understand if you got caught by surprise for the first half where you thought the Bears were going to run the game and you kind of game planned around that. And then Case Keenum's coming out here and he's slinging it. And you're like, oh, okay, we need to adjust. Like I get maybe you get caught by surprise by a half. It was 10-7 at halftime. Third quarter starts and Case Keenum's still throwing the football. And he's throwing it well. How have you not adjusted? How have you not come up with some different blitz packages? How have you not thought, like, I think the Eagles maybe rushed four or five guys on almost every single play. At what point, I don't think I saw Vic Fangio bring a house blitz or bring all-out pressure at any point throughout this game. So the lack of adjustments from him, the lack of adjustments that I feel like I see from this team now for the last year and a half is staggering. And I was the first one that was blaming most of their problems last year on Kevin Petullo, the offense coordinator who they fired after last season. Because I say it often, my 9-year-old nephew with a box of crayons could have drawn up better plays last year than Kevin Petullo. Sean Mannion's now the offense coordinator. It's another first-time OC. They've run more motion, pre-snap motion. They've run Jalen Hurts under center more. They've thrown the ball over the middle more. I can see them trying to evolve this offense. But overall, the lack of adjustments from a head coaching standpoint, I'm not seeing them. And I think probably the biggest issue on this team is the head coach, Nick Sirianni. I think he's useless. And I know he's a Super Bowl champion. I know he's a Super Bowl champion. I think he's the ultimate example of a front-running head coach. When things are going well, Sirianni's the front man. Right, he's that culture setting head coach. He's that foundational head coach. He doesn't call the plays on offense. He don't call the plays on defense. But when things are going well, Sirianni, you know, he's happy to stand on the sideline. He had some choice words for a player on the Bears yesterday after that late hit on Jalen Hurts. He's got no problem looking like an arrogant you know what when the Eagles are playing well. He's got that smug face on his look. But when things aren't going well, he don't elevate them. He didn't elevate them one bit. And last night, what was it, 10 penalties? A couple of them back-breaking penalties? I just don't know what Nick Sirianni provides for this team anymore. And in the year they won the Super Bowl, he kept that locker room tight and together. Last year, there was tension all year long with A.J. Brown, Jalen Hurts, a little bit of Saquon. 2 years ago or 3 years ago when they started out 10-1, the year after they went to the Super Bowl, and they completely collapsed and lost basically every game the rest of the year, and things fell out from underneath them, and they're making coordinator changes in the middle of the season. He doesn't keep a locker room together. When things get rocky, no pun intended, He's not a fortifier. He doesn't stabilize. So again, in terms of the intangibles of a football team that a head coach can elevate, Nick Sirianni doesn't do it for me. And that's why I think a lot of the problems that the Eagles may have are not fixable. Now, Jalen Hurts deserves a lot of blame last night for the loss as well, but that's a guy that I've seen ball the heck out in two Super Bowls, both Super Bowls he's been in. He gets a lot of hate week in and week out. Jalen Hurts, I think he has silenced a lot of doubters, but I know that those Jalen Hurts haters last night are chirping loud. And they got reason to. He didn't play well. He was terrible. He's terrible. I mean, sometimes I wonder what he's looking at when you see TJ Edwards fake blitz and drop back into coverage and he nearly throws him a pick and then actually throws him a pick on the same exact fake blitz drop back into the flat in the second half. I don't know what he's looking at. But Hurts has earned the patience. Hurts has earned the trust that he'll figure it out, that he'll have those games where he wins you games, just like he did last week against Tennessee. And yes, without it, if an offensive line is mediocre and he doesn't have excellent pass-catching receivers to throw the football to, yeah, he's probably not going to look like a top-10 quarterback. But you tell me which quarterback would. If their offensive line is below average and their receivers are below average outside of Devontae Smith. Jalen Hurts, to me, not the problem. If the Eagles don't make the playoffs this year, it won't be because of Jalen Hurts. It'll be because of Nick Sirianni, and it'll be because of this toothless pass rush that they have. And with the names on their roster and the talent and the money they've dished out to Jalen Carter, Jordan Davis, those guys need to step the hell up. They need to step the hell up. So again, kudos to Ben Johnson, Case Keenum, and the Bears. But at the same time, that could also be a pathetic loss by the Eagles, and that's exactly what it was. And I don't know if their problems are fixable in terms of getting them into the Super Bowl conversation. 310-840-4910, the number to call, the number to text. You can hit me up on Twitter as well at PatBoyle44. Take your phone calls on both the Bears and the Eagles' performances last night. When we come back, we'll get you an update on Yankees-Red Sox. Cam Schlittler is dealing, baby. And we'll also flip the clock back to Saturday because I got plenty of college football takeaways to get to that we didn't have time to get in yesterday. So stay tuned. A lot more sports, a lot more football coming your way when we come back. I'm Pat Boyle. 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
0: Aaron Rodgers and Deshaun Watson have their teams off to surprising 2-1 starts. It's an AFC North showdown on Thursday Night Football. Steelers, Browns on Westwood One Sports.
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2: 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It's a touchdown.
0: And the fog bowl.
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Night continues, a Tell the Truth Tuesday edition of Westwood One Sports Tonight, coming right at you as we get you up to 3 a.m. Eastern Time. Number to hit us up on the talk and text line, 310-840-4910. You can tweet at me as well. It is at N-E-L-L underscore BTP. We'll continue to keep you up to speed on everything that's happening in the Major League Baseball playoffs. The wild card round underway. Yankees 9-0 winners earlier tonight over the Red Sox. Cam Schlittler going 6 1/3, giving up no runs and just two hits. And then you saw Ben Rice with 6 RBIs in this one. He had a grand slam in that one. And the Yankees 9-0 winners. We'll see if that momentum can carry into game number 2 tomorrow. And there we go.

Yes, indeed, you heard the big voice guy, youngest in charge, Lenoa Willingham, rocking out with you, baby, as we get you up to 3 a.m. Eastern Time, halfway home on a Tell the Truth Tuesday edition of Us With One Sports Night. 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It is football season, but man, the Major League Baseball postseason getting underway. Yankees and Red Sox game one of the American League wild card from the Bronx. It was the Yankees all over the Sox, 9-0. Cam Schlittler with an MVP level performance, lasting 6 1/3, giving up just 2 hits, no runs, struck out 10 on 117 pitches. He was big time. I don't know who is the bigger story, though, man, for the Bronx Bombers. Was it Cam Schlittler, their ace, or was it Big Bad Ben Rice? 5 plate appearances, had 2 homers, including a grand slam, driving in 6 runs throughout the course of the night. The Yankees coming up big, putting all the pressure on Boston as they get geared up for a pivotal game number 2 tomorrow night. Game 1 of the National League wild card, Padres and Cubs. For a while, this looked like it was going to be

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We have our three teams that just missed the cut, and they are knocking on the door. And then we have the elites, the super six pack, top six teams in the NFL. Before we get to who is knocking on the door, two teams deserve some love here. The Pittsburgh Steelers and their performance on Sunday against the Cincinnati Bengals, they 1,000% deserve some love. Think

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0: We continue the Morning Monster on this Wednesday morning on 640 the BXSM, the Sports Monster, 101.5 WQTHD2 as well, as we continue here on this Wednesday morning. Jacob Townsend here with you. We got Brent Hubbs of AllQuest coming up at 8:30 as always on a Wednesday morning. We also have Mike Heath, Voice of the Vols, at 9:10 as always on a Wednesday morning as well, as we continue here on this Wednesday morning as well. SEC Power Rankings in hour number two, my top 25. We did that last week. I'll update that as well coming up in hour number three. I'm going to tell you both the SEC Power Rankings and the top 25 rankings. There's some fluctuation from last week. Some things happened, right? You have Florida beat Ole Miss. Texas beat Tennessee. Mississippi State continued to win. Alabama added another SEC win to the resume. You had Iowa in the top 25 go on the road and beat Michigan. There's some fluctuation in there. Indiana had a sneak out a win over Northwestern on Friday night. So there's a lot to get to there with that as well. Just a reminder, it's September still. There's still a lot of time for everything to fix itself out. Let's see some fluctuation in those rankings a little bit. We're going to see that there coming up in hour number three in the top 25 in the SEC Power Rankings coming up in hour number two. Have you seen the story about the Auburn staffer who has been arrested? Arrested? Are we back to Faxgate, huh? We're going to get to that there coming up as well. We're going to get to that coming up in hour number two. Also, later on this morning, the college football playoff executives are meeting this week in Chicago about the possibility of expanding the 24 teams. They've opened up the 30-day window for ESPN to negotiate. Now, that doesn't mean that they're going to go to 24 teams. All this different stuff, we'll get to that there coming up as well as we continue on this Wednesday morning. Your phone calls are welcome as we continue as well at 423-477-1064, 423-477-1064 on this Wednesday morning. But yesterday was the Braves going up 1-0 on the Phillies with a 5-3 win in Atlanta over Philadelphia thanks to an Austin Riley 3-run go-ahead home run in the bottom of the eighth. Down 3-2, an unlikely hero in 2026. Austin Riley belts one over the right field wall on an opposite field home run. And I thought it was a great interview with Austin on the broadcast there on NBC with Ashley Shahamati on the interview, to where she, you know, is asking him, and he's saying, you know, I went up there and I just told God, we're going to let it be. You know, it's not been the year I wanted. It's been a difficult year. He's worked hard. He's done all this different stuff. I was saying to somebody the other day, talking about the Braves, I said, you know, it's amazing to see Austin where he is now compared to where he was 3 years ago, right? 3 years ago, he was one of the best third basemen in Major League Baseball. He was one of the best hitters in the National League. To now being a guy that's batting 7th, 8th in the lineup every day. It's amazing to see that there with Austin Riley. I think Buster Olney and Himbo, if you know who Himbo is, he's a stats guy for ESPN. Used to be on Mike and Mike. I think he may still be on Get Up there with Greenberg as well. But he does a lot of the stats stuff. And they went back and looked, and there had been almost no one in the history of Major League Baseball who had went from having a career where they were in the MVP conversation consistently over a couple year span to where they became one of the best players in the sport, to then not only hitting a drought of, hey, a couple of weeks, a bad month, a bad second half. No, a bad 2.5 years. And that's where we were with Austin Riley. To the point of where I said to somebody that I said, you know, we're at kind of to the point, this is just who he is. You got to just get sort of and accept who he is now. He's a guy now that you cannot rely upon to be a great hitter. You got to just know that, all right, he's going to be a steady glove at third base, and that maybe every once in a while he'll get you a hit in an important moment. Not consistently, not often, but every once in a while. And every once in a while came around yesterday. Every once in a while came around yesterday with the fact that you have a chance to lift your team up in a moment when they needed them. If you're Austin Riley, you had a chance yesterday to be there for your team, and he did it. And let's be honest, There's been plenty of examples over the years for the Braves in a postseason where stars, players who have obviously done great things in their career in that moment have not done that. Austin Riley did it on Tuesday. It doesn't wipe away a difficult 2026. It doesn't wipe away a bad 2025. It doesn't wipe away a disappointing 2024. It doesn't do any of that. But it does. It adds a little extra nice new paint of a new coat of paint there on the wall there for Austin Riley's moment right now as a Brave. Because I don't know what the future is for him. I also don't know, even if you wanted to move off of him, I'm not saying that Alex Anthopoulos does, but let's just say that there was an interest to do so. I'm not sure what the market would be for an Austin Riley. And I'll say this. One, I'm an Austin Riley fan. I've been a fan of his for a while. I think he seems like a wonderful guy. He's the kind of guy you want to have in the clubhouse. He's the kind of guy you want to have as one of those faces of the franchise that fans, and specifically young fans, can really fall in love with. That's who he is. That's who you should want to have in that spot. As somebody who grew up with a guy at that third base who was that kind of guy, it's nice to see that guy again, right? And I'm not saying he was ever chipper, and I understand that there's things off the field with Chipper that maybe some including maybe people who sit across the studio from me 2 days a week, have a real issue with. But let's be honest, Chipper was a beloved figure in that role. That's not who Austin ever was, but to have somebody that can at least stand in the shadow of that to an extent. I mean, this is a guy that had a major hand in a World Series in 2021. That 2021-2022 time where Austin Riley was in the conversation for one of the best players in the National League, that seems like a long time ago now. It hasn't truly been, but it seems like it. And yesterday just felt like a moment where I don't know if this is going to turn into now, hey, he's going to get hot. He's going to have a great playoffs. No, I mean, easily they could lose today and tomorrow, and this could all be over with. And he could go hitless in these two games. But a special moment there for him yesterday. A special moment for Austin Riley. A moment that not only was exciting in the moment, but it's also exciting when you take the full look at it as well to step back and see the full picture. Exciting moment yesterday. Braves get the win, though, 5-3. Sale was fine. He wasn't phenomenal, Chris Sale, but he was fine. He did enough to keep you there. I thought Don Mattingly made some interesting bullpen choices. He sort of said, hey, we went to our best guy. We just went to him early. Yeah, that was sort of the point, Donnie. Maybe they're going to regret that, but hey, they've got Sanchez today, Wheeler tomorrow, if it gets to that point. My guess is the Phillies are feeling just fine. They are going to sleep last night knowing, hey, we got our two best arms the next 2 days. We got to win both. My guess is they like their chances. Even as poorly as they played down the stretch, even as many issues they've had against the Braves this year, my guess is they like their chances in Atlanta the next 2 days. I know Joey Votto mentioned that on the NBC broadcast after the game yesterday. I know that riled up some Braves fans. But let's be honest, you look at that, it's easy to see why you would feel confident if you're Philadelphia. For the Braves, it's Tyler Molly on the mound today. If it gets to tomorrow, it would be Grant Holmes on Thursday for Game 3. As great as Molly's been since he came over at the deadline, as we spoke yesterday with Brandon Godden at hour number 3 on a Tuesday, the TV voice of the Braves, you would feel better if you had Christopher Sanchez, right? Wouldn't you? I don't think that's stepping out of the box. I don't think that's a shocking statement. I think everybody would feel more comfortable if you were the one that had Sanchez. You don't. The Phillies do. So that is something now, as you look ahead to this, coming up here for the Braves over the next 2 days, if it does go 2 days, with Sanchez, Wheeler, back-to-back, they're still a moment here for the Braves to where I'm not sure you want this to get to Thursday, because boy, does that, the cheeks get tight, man. They do. I wish there was a better way to describe it, but there isn't. The cheeks get tight. And specifically for Braves fans, and I know they're not the ones out there in the field, but they get tight as well, because there's some PTSD coming out when you get to those elimination games. If you're able to wrap it up today, you'll do a lot of good for people's blood pressure. A lot of good for people's blood pressure. going into a rest of the week before you have to go to Los Angeles for the divisional series to get underway on Saturday. The Braves have an opportunity today to just close the deal. They've done that all year against Philadelphia in the regular season. Whether those were games in Atlanta, whether those games are in Philly, whether those were games early in the season, whether those were games late in the season, whatever it may be, they've done that really well against this team. They did the thing yesterday they were not able to do in 2022. They did the thing yesterday they were not able to do in 2023. They jumped on the Phillies first. Now, they had the response in 23. They didn't really ever have a response in 22. That was still the shocking just sort of slap in the face of, hey, you're the best team in baseball. We don't care. We're coming into your place and pounding you in the divisional series. And they never quite recovered from that. I'm not sure the Braves ever really have recovered from that moment in 2022. Certainly the Brian Snitker era Braves ever did. Even though they came back and won the division again in 23, went back to the playoffs in 24 as a wild card, and then obviously fell apart last year in 25. You were at least able to jump out on them yesterday. I think you closed the deal today. I'll say that. I think you closed the deal today. There may be a little more hope than confidence in that statement, though. 6:49 here on a Wednesday. If you didn't stay up and watch last night, the Yankees broke away late. It was 2-0 going into, the seventh inning, and the Yankees were on the win that game 9-0 over the Red Sox. It was the Padres pounding on the Cubs 8-0 last night in San Diego. It was also the White Sox winning at the Astros. They're the only road team to win yesterday as Chicago won 6-3 in Houston. That means that if the Braves, White Sox, Yankees, and or Padres win today, those series come to an end. So those are just some notes there on that as well. 6:50 here on this Wednesday morning. Got to step out for a break. Some big NASCAR news on Tuesday. We'll discuss what that was when we return on the Morning Monster and 6:40 the BXSM.
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0: 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Interesting news yesterday in NASCAR. Brad Keselowski is now out at Roush Fenway Keselowski Racing. So Keselowski joined as a co-owner in 2021 and began driving for the rebranded team the following season. He obviously now is going to wrap up his time this year in 2026 with the team and then move on somewhere else. In that, he also will be giving up his ownership stake in the team. Chip Bowers, the president of RFK Racing, released a statement on Tuesday stating, quote, "The impact Brad has made on our organization has been felt by everyone associated with RFK Racing. He's undoubtedly been a terrific representative of our collective efforts both on and off the track. Brad has been clear about his desire to continue competing for years to come, and we respect and support him in pursuing the path that best allows him to achieve those goals. RFK Racing said the team and Keselowski intend to collaboratively and mutually work through the appropriate next steps regarding his existing ownership. The team plans to field 3 cars next season. He drove the number 2 Ford for Penske before driving the number 6 Ford Mustang with RFK. When he joined the team, he explained RFK wanted the number to honor Mark Martin, the Hall of Fame driver around whom Wish Roush built his NASCAR team." It's obvious that Keselowski obviously has an interest in racing, it seems like, while RFK Racing has an interest in him not racing at this point. So that was a question at the beginning of the year. I think I asked Deb, right? Or I want to say it was Deb we had on. Deb Williams, she's with us every Monday from AutoWeek.com. I asked her, I said, "Hey, what's the future here with Brad?" And they were like, "Yeah, probably another year and then see what happens there with him." You know, he's obviously trying to figure out what's best for the team as well. Well, how about this? How about the team saying, "Hey, we want you done"? He says, "No, I want to continue racing." And now, obviously, those two will go their separate ways moving forward. When we have Deb on Monday, an interesting point of this is, remember, Steve Newmark was one of the high executives there at RFK Racing, and they were all shocked over a year ago when he just up and left to become the athletic director in waiting at North Carolina. As Newmark's obviously now the AD officially at North Carolina after Bubba Cunningham has now officially stepped into retirement there in Chapel Hill. There's a weird thing. Remember, right after that, they asked Brad if he was surprised by the movie. He was like, "Yeah, I had no idea this was coming." He thought he was going to be working with Steve Newmark moving forward. So I'll be interested to see if that's sort of a role in this as well. Of, hey, there's a new sort of a group leadership group there at RFK Racing. They maybe have different plans, different visions for what they want to see with the team moving forward or not. But this was obviously a big announcement and a big move on Tuesday. And now we'll see what is next for Brad, because he's obviously going to try to find a team There's not a ton of teams out there with the Cup Series car at the moment, as we had the conversation numerous times about Josh Berry. When he was looking for a team earlier this year, he has found a team, but that doesn't mean there's another one out there waiting for an older driver who has not had a ton of success recently. Now, Brad finished in the top 11 or 12 this past week, whatever the number was there at Kansas. So we'll see what happens there with Keselowski. I believe Jordan Bianchi, who covers NASCAR for The Athletic, and I believe had this report first on Tuesday. I saw him state, I think on maybe it was, I don't remember whose podcast it was, so I don't want to say it was the, I don't want to say the wrong one. He mentioned, I want to say that he actually thought there was a good possibility that you could see Brad Keselowski end up in a Truck Series vehicle in 2027. So we'll see how that develops there moving forward. 6:58 here on this Wednesday morning as we continue here on the Morning Monster and 6:40 the BXSM, the Sports Monster. As we're along into hour number two, SEC power rankings are coming up, as well as also an Auburn football staffer, a former Auburn football staffer, has now been arrested for what they're calling stealing secrets there inside the football program and trying to send those out to other teams. He did. Other teams maybe did not accept them. Just an interesting note, week of the Tennessee game, the guy is a Tennessee alum, or at least he says he's a Tennessee alum. We'll get into that note as well coming up as we continue. Top 25 rankings, 8:10. Brent Hubbs at 8:30. Mike Keith at 9:10, as always, on a Wednesday morning. A lot to get to here in the Morning Monster and 6:40, the BXSM, the Sports Monster.
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14: What a night for the New York Yankees. In Game 1 of the AL Wild Card Series against the Boston Red Sox, the Yankees win 9-0 behind Cam Schlittler, who went 6 1/3 scoreless innings, and Ben Rice, who hit a grand slam en route to a 2-home-run, 6-RBI night. It's a one-game lead for the Bronx Bombers. I'm Drake Toll.
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1: It's a beautiful day here on this Wednesday. Clear sky, rising out of the 50s this morning and into the lower to mid-80s with sunshine on this Wednesday afternoon. Low 50s tonight, and that warm-up continues on Thursday, 85, up to 87 on Friday. From Storm Team Love Weather, I'm meteorologist Jeremy Eisenhoff.
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4: Time for a Monster Sports update on this Wednesday morning. I'm Jacob Townsend, 640 WXSM, the sports monster. MLB scores from Tuesday afternoon in the first round of the wild card playoffs. It was the Braves defeating the Phillies 5-3. White Sox going to the road, they're knocking off the Astros 6-3. Yankees shutting out the Red Sox 9-0. Padres over the Cubs 8-0. Game two of every series today in the same order and same time and networks as they were on Tuesday. College football playoff 24-team expansion talks continue this week in Chicago. This includes, obviously, that 30-day period they've opened up to ESPN to determine the media value of a 24-team field as well as they meet this week in the Windy City. A former Auburn football staffer, 24-year-old David Jenrath, who is actually a Franklin, Tennessee native, has been arrested on charges of theft of trade secrets and computer tampering. According to the Auburn police, the investigation began after a business in the 300 block of South Donahue Drive reported that sensitive information had been stolen and distributed to competitors. Investigators say that one of the competitors who received the information eventually turned it over to the business. Police identified Jenrath as the suspect and obtained warrants for his arrest. He was a former staff member under Hugh Freeze's staff there at Auburn. He was let go this past summer by Alex Golish's coaching staff. Brad Keselowski is set to exit RFK Racing and end up giving not only up his car, but even his ownership stake in the team, as well as the K in RFK is for Keselowski following the 2026 season. NFL news from Tuesday, the Giants releasing wide receiver Odell Beckham Jr. after he reunited with the team during the offseason. Also, Pittsburgh Steelers defensive back Jalen Ramsey says he has a broken wrist. He is uncertain for tomorrow night's game against the Browns on Thursday Night Football. In the NBA, former NBA guard J.R. Smith has been arrested on family violence charges. Also, the NBA reviewing bids from three finalists to be owners of the, what is a hopeful, new team in Las Vegas. And a judge has granted an injunction to Florida guard Denzel Aberdeen to play another season of college basketball. That happened on Tuesday as Aberdeen filed a lawsuit against the NCAA earlier in the month, seeking a fifth year of eligibility. Todd Golden was in the courtroom yesterday when the announcement was made. He stood up and clapped in celebration that Aberdeen would be with a team that may be very well the preseason number one of the country. And United States men's soccer legend Tim Ream retires from the national team on Tuesday, as well as he also spent a good portion of his career with Charlotte FC and MLS. That is your Monster Sports Update on a Wednesday morning. I'm Jacob Townsend on 640 the BXSM, the Sports Monster.
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4: A beautiful day here on this Wednesday. Clear sky rising out of the 50s this morning and into the lower to mid 80s with sunshine on this Wednesday afternoon. Low 50s tonight, and that warm up continues on Thursday, 85 up to 87 on Friday. From Storm Team Love Weather, I'm meteorologist Jeremy Eisenhoff.
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7: 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ETSU men's basketball adds a piece to their 2027 high school recruiting class. 2027 wing Jeffrey Reynolds, who just visited ETSU in recent days, committed to the Bucks on Tuesday. 6'8" wing, who had also had offers from Toledo, Ohio, Kent State, Akron, and Marshall, amongst others. Quay Moss, Tennessee senior defensive back and return specialist, obviously the punt return touchdown against Texas this past weekend, was named to the Paul Hornung Award Honor Roll, as this is presented annually by the Louisville Sports Commission to recognize the most versatile player in college football. High school football news in the area. The Rogersville Review is reporting that volunteer head football coach Jeremy Wagner will not be on the sidelines this coming Friday for their home game against Northview Academy. The team was informed of the decision during a meeting with athletic director Kevin Porter earlier this week. The volunteer high school and Hawkins County administration have not reached out with a ton of other comments moving forward. According to comments with Six Rivers Media, this is the Kingsport Times News and Johnson City Press, Kevin Porter, their AD, said in a statement via email, quote, "Our official position is no comment. I cannot provide any more than that." An email from the TWS to Blake confirmed it was not involved in the alleged incident. Volunteer was on a bye this past week, coming off a loss to Seymour 2 weeks ago, 17-14. Steve Wilmoth of TriCitySports.com is also including a note this week in his story about the fact that at a meeting with the TWSAA coming up in the coming days, on the docket is an appeal by Science Hill regarding the state office's determination that it played ineligible players in the Toppers' first two football games earlier this season. That would have been their wins over, Elizabethan and Morristown West, the first two games of the year. The ruling was based on undisclosed coaching link regarding transfer players. Under the Tennessee Secondary School Athletic Association guidelines, a coaching link violation occurs if a student transfers to and enrolls in a high school where an athletic coaching connection existed within a prior 24 months. When this rule is triggered, the incoming student athlete is automatically ruled ineligible to play that specific sport for 12 months from their date of enrollment. High school scores from this past last night. Girls soccer scores in error. Dalvin Bennett shuts up Volunteer 4-0. Science over Tennessee High 3-1. Daniel Boone defeating David Crockett 6-0. Province Academy of Sullivan 7-0. Greenville over Elizabethan 4-1. And the Chucky Duck defeating Cumberland Gap 6-1. In volleyball, Westridge shuts out sweeps Elizabethan, I should say, 3-3 sets. Sullivan East defeats Daniel Boone in 5 sets. Volunteer sweeps Union County in 3 sets. It's South Green over West Green in 3 sets as well. ETSU's men's soccer team has the, Jaime Carrillo named the SoCon Player of the Week on the offensive side there for the Bucks. This comes after their win over Presbyterian and more there for the Bucks in recent days. Also for King Volleyball, they lose in 4 sets to North Greenville last night on the women's side. For Milligan's women's volleyball team, they were swept by Pikeville last night in 3 sets. And Milligan's women's golf team, won the East Tennessee Collegiate yesterday as they were able to get the victory for the men's team. They came up short as they finished one shot behind the champion, Roan State. That is your drill, sponsored by your neighbor at Quick Stop Marathon Markets, running when you run out, with locations throughout the Tri-Cities and in the Greenville area.
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7: Heading into hour number 2 on this Wednesday morning here on the Morning Monster and 640 to WXSM, the Sports Monster, 101.5 to WQTHD2 as well, as we continue here on this Wednesday morning. Got Brent Ups of VolQuest coming up at 8:30. Mike Keith, voice of the Vols, at 9:10 on this Wednesday morning here on the Morning Monster. Lots of other stuff to get to as well. Auburn has a staffer that's been arrested, or a former staffer that's been arrested. There's a weird story going on with this. We'll get into all that. They're coming up later on this hour. Also, I'm going to give you my new top 25 rankings. I did this last week because I was critical of the AP voters. I'm critical of them again this week. I'm going to give you what I would rank it out as right now through the first month of the season in college football in the top 25. A lot of changes from last week. I'll go ahead and tell you, only 3 teams in last week's ranking is still in the same spot they were last week. Number 1, number 11, and number 12. Nobody else is in the same spot. Everybody else is moving, and no one moved either up or down, only one spot. And nobody that only moved 2 spots moved up 2 spots. They all moved down at least 2 spots. There were a number of teams who made some major jumps, including one team who jumped up 13 spots in the rankings, another team who jumped up 10 spots in the rankings. There should be a lot of fluctuation. Resumes are changing drastically every week in September. There should be a lot of fluctuation. We'll look at that there coming up as we continue here on the Morning Monster. So we'll look at all that there as we continue here on this Wednesday morning. Also, we got, 5 new teams in my top 25 this week, as there were several teams who dropped out of the top 25 from last week as well. There was teams who dropped a number of spots. Had a team drop 10 spots this week. Had another team drop 9 spots this week. There were a number of teams who dropped out of the top 25, including a team, I believe it was ranked number 15 last week, is now out of the top 25. We'll get to all that there coming up in hour number 3. So a lot to get to here on a Wednesday morning, including your phone calls at 423-477-1064, 423-477-1064 on this Wednesday morning. All right. But as we always do on a Wednesday in hour number 2, it is time for our Fender's Farm giveaway. It is not time for our Fender's Farm giveaway. We're going to do that later on here in the hour. I was writing it down. My mind was thinking about it. It's time for our SEC Power Rankings. So We do this every Wednesday. I always want to remind you, because I know that there are those who go, wait a second here, you're going to have drastic differences when we hear from your top 25 next hour. That's right. My power rankings are not the same thing as if I was an AP voter. If I was an AP voter, I'm looking at your full resume while looking at a couple other things as well, which we'll get to next hour. Power rankings-wise, plain and simple. Who do I think is the best teams in the SEC right now? Ranking them in order 1 through 16. I'll go ahead and tell you, there are no changes in my second half of my power rankings this week. No changes. I feel like I had it right last week, 9 through 16. There were some teams who won in that group. There were some teams who lost in that group this past week. I didn't see anything that drastically changed the way I'm going to order it at this time. So, let's get to it. The team that's been number one from the beginning remains number one. That's Georgia. Now, I would not rank Georgia if I was an AP voter as the top team in the SEC. They don't have anywhere near the resume of a Texas or even a Alabama or even a Florida or even a Mississippi State. But when I've watched them, I still believe they're the best team. I thought they were the best team coming into the year. Nothing that has happened so far has changed my opinion on that. Georgia remains number one. They host Vanderbilt this coming Saturday at 12:45 on the SEC Network. There is a new number two. Alabama this week jumps up from number six to number two. And you're going, wait a second. You're moving them up four spots because they beat South Carolina? No, this is about the way they've played the last few weeks. Since halftime of the Kentucky game, you're going to go, wait a second. They had trouble with Florida State. They did. You're right. Defensively, they had trouble with Florida State. Whoever ends up, whenever they Mike Norvell gets fired, I don't know what his future is, but if he doesn't get another head coaching job, somebody in the SEC needs to hire Mike Norvell. Maybe not as the offensive coordinator, but just have him as an analyst in the room, because he's got Alabama's defense's number there for the head coach at Florida State. But their offense looks different. There's a corner that has been turned there for Keelan Russell in that offense, I believe, moving forward. I'm putting them at number two. I'm starting to believe in them. That has burned me in the past. I'm hoping it doesn't happen this time. They go to Mississippi State noon on ABC this coming Saturday. I'm keeping Texas at number three. Yes, they added another quality win on the road at Tennessee over the weekend. Yes, they're going to be ranked number one in the AP poll until they lose at this point, unless somebody gets another marquee win that surpasses theirs at this point in time. But when you watch them, as we discussed yesterday with a caller, they do not look like the number one team. They look like a team that's just sort of skating by at the moment. You know, they've got two top 25 wins by a total of 4 points. One of them they trailed by 20 going into the fourth quarter. The other one they had a fight and claw for against a team that is probably not up to the standard of where Texas is at the moment in Tennessee. Texas comes in at number three. They have a bye week this week. Number four, moving up three spots this week, is the Florida Gators. I ranked them number seven last week and moved them up to number four this week after the win over Ole Miss. Not only did they beat the Rebels, they blasted Ole Miss in the win in Oxford over the weekend, 52-28. And remember, this is an Ole Miss team that I had ranked number, I think, two last week. So with that being the case, yeah, Ole Miss is going to drop down some, as they do, but also Florida's going to jump up some spots there for the Gators, as they rightfully should as well. You look at what they've done, and also with the way they look right now, specifically on offense, with Philo at quarterback, the tandem of running backs, what John Summerall is doing right now has to be credited. I'm not saying they're going to make the college football playoff. I'm not saying that in November I'm going to have them ranked as the number four team in the SEC. But currently right now, they are a top four team in the Southeastern Conference. They're 4-0. They're on the road at Missouri, 3:30 on ABC on Saturday. Ole Miss drops down three spots this week down to number five. Now, there are going to be some who are going to say, wait a second here. You have them above a team that's still undefeated. I do. That's a team that you've been fighting for. It is. We'll get to them in a moment. Ole Miss, though, sitting there 3-1, I think still deserve a lot of credit for what they have done so far. They still have a win over LSU on the resume. Instead of a neutral site win over Louisville, who I know that takes a little bit of a hit this past week with their loss to Wake Forest, they played poorly on the road at Florida. They did. There's no arguing that fact. But I think as I picked Florida in that game, I think the emotion of all that plays a factor. That I think there's going to have to be some understanding of what that game and what that week was like there for Ole Miss. I'm dropping them there. Still three spots down, though, to number five. They have a bye week this week, maybe the most perfectly timed bye week in all of college football. Number six is Mississippi State. They're 4-0, they're 2-0, they're coming off the win over Missouri, they're hosting Alabama this coming weekend. You cannot argue what they have done. They have beat three consecutive power conference teams the last 3 weeks. I went back and looked. Is anybody else in college football can say that over the last 3 weeks? I don't believe so. Unless I miss somebody, nobody else in college football can say that. Whatever you may think of Minnesota, South Carolina, and Missouri, Mississippi State's done that the last 3 weeks. Two of which were on the road, including a drubbing of the Gophers, who just went to Seattle and beat Washington on Saturday night. And P.J. Fleck read blood over his face. Now, I still don't believe they're in the top tier of the SEC. That's why I do not put them up there. If they beat Alabama this weekend, we'll have a different conversation. And they are, I'll go ahead and tell you, ranked higher than some of the teams that are above them in the power rankings when I do my top 25 next hour, because of what their resume is at this point on September 30th. But Mississippi State moves up two spots again this week to number six in my SEC power rankings. They host Alabama Saturday at noon on ABC. LSU drops two spots this week down to number seven. Not really because of anything they did. They had a fight and claw in the first half at home there against Texas A&M. That's still a quality team. That's not a great team this year. That's a quality team there in the Aggies. They go on to win by 29, though, 35-6 over A&M there in Baton Rouge. But I think this is more about what Florida and Mississippi State did and what they have continued to do throughout the first month of the season. Why I drop LSU down to number seven. They host McNeese Saturday night, 7:45 on the SEC Network. Tennessee drops down four spots this week from number four to number eight. I think this is about the right spot. I moved them up too high last week. Let's be honest. I moved them up too high. I was sort of riding a little bit of momentum there because, hey, this team lost, this team lost. You got to move them up. I moved them up too high. I think 8, 9, 7, 8, 9, that range there is about the right spot there for Tennessee. They come in there at number eight. They obviously host Auburn 3:30 on ESPN. And then the second half of the rankings, the same exact order it was last week. Number nine's Missouri. They lost on the road to Mississippi State. Who am I supposed to move them behind now, though? When I rattle off these next eight teams or seven teams in the league, who am I supposed to say, hey, yeah, now you got to move Missouri behind them? Maybe I will if they lose to Florida this weekend. Right now, I'm not seeing anybody I should move Missouri behind. And you're going, but wait a second, they don't have a quality win. All they've done is go on the road and beat Kansas and beat Troy and beat Arkansas Pine Bluff. You're right. I wouldn't rank them in my top 25 right now. And there is one team, making sure there's not another. Yeah, just one team that I'll go ahead and tell you that's ranked in the SEC power rankings behind them that I actually have ranked in the top 25. And I'll go ahead and tell you this as well. That team I have ranked ahead of Tennessee as well in the top 25. We'll get to that there coming up in a moment. That's not what we're doing in the SEC power rankings. This is about who you're ranking, who you truly believe is the best team in that order. Missouri is still sitting at number nine for me. Number 10 is Kentucky. They obviously go to South Carolina this weekend. They're coming off the win over South Alabama. They had some trouble in the first half there against the Jaguars. Broke away in the second half in Lexington. That win against A&M is no longer looking as strong as it once was, but is still of higher quality than what almost anybody else has in the second half of the SEC power rankings. Number 11, Auburn. They obviously got the win over Vanderbilt this past weekend. They traveled to Tennessee on Saturday. They have the loss to Florida. They have the out-of-conference win over Baylor. They just have not looked sharp. Even in wins against Baylor and Vanderbilt, they have just not looked sharp, specifically on the offensive side of the football. Not what you expected there out of Alex Golish's first year. Auburn sits there at number 11. Texas A&M, even after a loss to LSU, I keep them at number 12. I could have moved them down. I didn't know how to. I still think they're better than these teams are at the bottom of this list. I do. That doesn't mean a ton. They're ranked number 12. That only means there's four teams behind them. I just, at this point in time, think they're better than them. If they lose to Arkansas somehow at home Saturday night, we'll have a whole different conversation about the Aggies. I'm keeping Texas A&M there at number 12. They host Arkansas 7 o'clock on ESPN2. Number 13's Vanderbilt. They lost on the road at Auburn. I could have moved them down, I guess, but the next two teams lost as well. I didn't know what to do there. I just kept them at 13. They traveled to Georgia 12:45 on the SEC Network. Number 14 is South Carolina. They got pounded on the road to Alabama. I think there was a case I could have switched them and who I have at 15, but the other team got pounded as well. Either way, South Carolina, they host Kentucky 4:15 on the SEC Network this weekend. I will say this. I'm not a Shane Beamer fan. Anybody who listens to the show knows that. I do appreciate the way that he has handled this Dylan Stewart situation. Because you're fighting for your job. Let's just be honest. He knows that as much as anybody. He's living it every single moment of every single day. He knows that better than anyone in the world, that he's fighting for his job. And yet, he is suspending his best player. Now, whether or not the guy's playing like his best player is another conversation, but Dylan Stewart's their best player. And when he gets asked about it yesterday at a press conference, hey, who gets to decide when he returns? It was a very simple, me. That's my job to decide when he returns to this football team, when he is worthy of being back on that sideline and back in the uniform and back playing at on this for this team and this program. I appreciate the fact. You're going down, at least go down knowing you're going out the right way if you're Shane Beamer. He's not living up to the standards of the program you want to have. Good for you in setting them, even in these tough moments there for Shane. Number 15 is Oklahoma. I thought they'd stand up and fight a little bit against Georgia. Offensively, they did not. They got to have some sort of conversation. John Mateer just isn't it. I wish he was. It would prove me right a year and a half ago. I was wrong. I had them in my playoff this year. I was wrong. I thought Brent Venables and his defense would do enough, and the offense had to be improved from what they were in 2025. I was wrong. They're an embarrassment. No other way to describe it. There's no other way to describe what that offense is other than an embarrassment. And there's no play that describes that better than the play where they're setting up the score and Mateer just drops the football and it's picked up and ran back for a touchdown. No play better describes that than that one. It's the Jameis Winston play, right? Against Oregon in the college football playoff in the Rose Bowl in 2014 where Florida State's trying to mount a second-half comeback. The game's already starting to get out of hand, and it's just sort of that death nail, that nail in the coffin of, yep, you're done, Putty. The Florida State run is over with. The ball is up in the air. Oregon's taking it back for a touchdown, and the steamroll is on in Pasadena. That's exactly what happened to John Mateer on Saturday as well in Athens against Georgia. Oklahoma's on a bye week getting set for the Red River game against Texas next weekend. And number 16, yes, they won. They beat Tulsa. But Arkansas still stays at number 16. They travel to Texas A&M Saturday night, 7 o'clock on ESPN2. 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Got to step out for a break. When we return, is there a new Factsgate? Is there a new one? Because it sounds a lot like 1991 around Knoxville, Tennessee, around Auburn's football program right now. And you're going, remind me, Jacob, we will. We'll do that when we return on the Morning Monster and 640 WXSM, the Sports Monster.
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4: A beautiful day here on this Wednesday. Clear sky, rising out of the 50s this morning and into the lower to mid 80s with sunshine on this Wednesday afternoon. Low 50s tonight, and that warm-up continues on Thursday, 85 up to 87 on Friday. From Storm Team Love Weather, I'm meteorologist Jeremy Eisenhoff.
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7: Thank you, Coach. 7:34 here on this Wednesday morning as we continue here on the Morning Monster and 640 WXSM, the Sports Monster. We'll do our Fender's Farm giveaway here as we go to break in about 12 minutes or so here as we continue on the Morning Monster and 640 WXSM, the Sports Monster. Have you seen the story about the Auburn staffer or former football staffer who's now been arrested? Yeah. This isn't a joke. This is actually a real story. An Auburn staffer has been arrested. Why? Well, that's what we're going to get to here. So, the Auburn Police Department announced on Monday that David Rudolph Jenrath, he's a 24-year-old, he's a native of Franklin, Tennessee, was arrested on charges of theft of trade secrets and computer tampering. According to Auburn Police, the investigation began after a business in the 300 block of South Donahue Drive reported that sensitive information had been stolen and distributed to competitors. Investigators say one of the competitors who received the information eventually turned it over to the business. Police identified Jenrath as a suspect and obtained warrants for his arrest. He later turned himself into the Auburn Police Department on Monday and was transported to the Lee County Jail, where he was being held on a $15,000 bond. Jenrath's publicly available LinkedIn profile lists him as a former Auburn Athletics employee. And according to the profile, he worked as a player personnel scouting assistant focused on running backs and special teams from January through June 2026. His listed responsibilities included evaluating high school and transfer portal prospects, preparing scouting reports and recruiting summaries, assisting with opponent scouting, and maintaining recruiting databases. Now, AuburnSports.com has spoke with sources on this story, and their sources tell them this is what is according to have happened in this situation. Jenrath was a part of Hugh Freeze's coaching staff, and the new staff under Alex Golish allowed him to stay on and earn an opportunity at the program. He worked in more of a student assistant type role during that time. According to those sources, Jenrath was dismissed from Auburn's football staff during the baseball super regional last spring after staff members saw him in the student section during a game. The sources said he had previously told Auburn personnel that he was sick and was not working because of the illness. After staff members saw him at the game, he was fired. Sources say tensions remain between Jenrath and members of the Auburn football staff following his departure. In late July, an anonymous email was sent to football personnel at roughly 11 other schools. The email came from an address using the name Don Julio and included 12 documents as attachments. Sources say 10 of those documents contained recruiting evaluations involving prospects in Auburn's 2027, 2028, and 2029 recruiting classes. The material included evaluations and notes from coaches and personnel staff about recruits. The email subject line was also reportedly Golish's home address. Several schools that received the email reportedly forwarded the material back to Auburn. Auburn personnel returned the information over to the Auburn Police Department. Investigators were eventually able to trace the email address back to Jenrath, according to sources. Sources say that Jenrath also continued contacting members of the Auburn football staff after the documents were distributed. They were described as anonymous phone calls in which the caller would remain silent before saying, "Don Julio," and hanging up. Sources said that Jenrath had recently posted on Instagram about having connections to people at Vanderbilt and Tennessee and claimed to have provided information to them. Those sources say that they were not aware of any additional sensitive Auburn information being provided to Tennessee, as obviously the Tigers play the Vols this weekend in Knoxville. The documents that were distributed did not contain Auburn's playbook, NIL information, or other details that would reveal the program's plans, according to sources. Instead, the information consisted primarily of recruiting evaluations and coaches' notes about the prospects. A source familiar with the investigation says Auburn personnel believe the coaches' evaluations and internal assessments qualified as trade secrets, which ultimately led to the criminal complaint. The timing of the arrest also came shortly before Auburn's trip to Tennessee. Sources say that Auburn personnel wanted the situation addressed before the team traveled to Knoxville because of the concerns that Jenrath could appear at the team's hotel or otherwise cause a disruption. According to the sources, a warrant was issued last week, and Jenrath was notified that he needed to turn himself in. He did so Monday morning and was later released on bond. His LinkedIn profile also lists an education history that includes the University of Tennessee. But sources say they were unable to find a record showing that he was actually ever enrolled at Tennessee. Auburn has not publicly commented on the details surrounding Jenrath's arrest beyond the information released by Auburn police. The charges against Jenrath remain allegations, and the case will proceed through the legal system. Man. You would say only in the SEC, but that's not true. Do you remember WikiLeaks? Remember WikiLeaks? Man, I wish when we had Dave Kloss on the show a few weeks ago, we should have asked him about WikiLeaks. I don't think he would like that very much. I think we would have heard that sound of the hang-up sound that you hear every once in a while. We hear it every once in a while if somebody hangs up before I pull the pod down. I think maybe Brandon Godden got us with it yesterday. They're in hour number three. We would have heard that very quickly, I believe, if we had brought that up with Dave Clawson. Because if you remember, what they had was they had a guy who was a former staff member at Wake Forest. He was let go by Dave Clawson and his staff. He then at that time did not get back into coaching. He stayed in the Winston-Salem area and was then brought on as the radio analyst on the Wake Forest radio broadcast. Then, while that's going on, he was giving out what was going on in practice, play calls, all this stuff to different teams in the ACC, specifically Louisville and Virginia Tech. And you may be going, who's he giving it to? Virginia Tech? I don't know. Maybe he's the head coach of South Carolina. But he was giving it to those two schools. They were getting set to play Wake Forest. It finally was figured out what was happening. Dave Clawson told him to tell this guy to pack his bags. This guy continued to deny it. It turned into a big deal. That was one of the more recent ones in the sport. This is different than the Michigan situation with Connor Stallions. My favorite one, though, is still Faxgate, which was obviously inside the SEC because it happened between Tennessee and Florida back in 1991. When I say the name Jack Sells, what comes to your mind, folks? Doesn't a Kinko's store on the strip in Knoxville come to your mind? That Kinko's store is no longer there, if you're wondering. But it was in 1991. So let's make sure we understand what the situation was. If you don't remember the Jack Sells story and what Faxgate was between Tennessee and Florida at that time. So Jack Sells had been on the staff for Johnny Majors at Tennessee on the defensive side of the football for several years. But in June of 1991, Johnny Majors told him to pack his bags and that he would no longer be an assistant coach at Tennessee because he had ran afoul of recruiting rules, which led to actually a two-year probation for Tennessee because of things that Jack Sells had done as an assistant coach. So Tennessee fired him. Well, Sells couldn't believe they did that. That made him livid. How dare they do that to Jack Sells? So he took the playbook that he had hand-scribbled some plays out of Tennessee's book there to the Kinko's store in Knoxville on the week of the Florida game in 1991 because Florida had a defensive coach at the time who was the defensive coordinator in Ron Zook, who obviously later on became the head coach at Florida replacing Steve Spurrier when Spurrier went to the NFL. But he contacted Ron Zook because Ron Zook had previously been a defensive coach at Tennessee that obviously Jack Sells had worked with and under on Johnny Majors' staff in the mid-1980s. So in Jack Sells' mind, he was thinking, we're going to get back at this guy. Johnny Majors fires me? He fires me? All right, I'm going to give his plays over to my old buddy Ron Zook. He always treated me right. He always did right by Jack Sells. So as he's in the Kinko's store on the strip there in Knoxville in 1991, September of 1991, he is sending the play sheets to Ron Zook of Florida. An employee at the Kinko's notices the cover sheet that says Tennessee's playbook and notices the destination of where it's landing. That employee then stopped that transmission, even though a couple sheets had already went through, and notified the Tennessee Athletic Department and also a few local media members about what had witnessed. And at that point, Faxgate had begun in 1991. A phone call would eventually cost the company a sizable check, but when they dialed the number, they did it in the name of Tennessee football, according to Kinko's at the time. So, Sells had prepared a fax, 24 pages in all, with notes about plays, how to decipher the plays, what the plays were, run, pass, everything else. And with that, they were also looking at who the players were that were going to be targeted on each plays, all of that. The employee canceled the transmission about halfway through and alerted the athletic department, who sent a representative to investigate. Now, Florida sort of knocked away the allegations, right? They sort of laughed them off. Because Steve Spurrier was like, hey, we knew what they were going to run. We'd seen the same plays on film the last few weeks in the first couple weeks of the 91 season. This is Steve Spurrier's first season at Florida. This is right after he's replacing Charlie Pell, who, if you remember, Charlie Pell had put Florida on probation for a variety of offenses, including spying on opponents. Ron Zook initially denied receiving any of the plays from Jack Sells, and finally just admitted it later on, but said, this is getting ridiculous. A local newspaper found a fax cover sheet with Sells' home phone number on it, addressed it to the UFAD, and dated it October 9th, 1991, 3 days before the Vols were slated to travel to Gainesville to face the Gators. Spurrier confirmed in the days following the game that the Gators had received the fax, and he then recalled later on, years later, saying, everybody in Knoxville knew about it. The then AD, Doug Dickey, called and said, hey, what we're going to do is act like we're going to run one of those plays that's on those sheets, and then we're going to run something else. And obviously, it became a major story. Jack Sells, who later on became a medical sales recruiter in Nashville, has not ever really commented on the story ever since then. His dad, in 2002, when the story resurfaced because Ron Zook later became the head coach at Florida and had to come to Knoxville his first season as the head coach in 2002, so it became a story once again. Jack Sells Sr. told in that time to the Orlando Sentinel, quote, they thought what my son did was disloyal, but Ron was one of his best friends, and those guys had fired him. They ridiculed my son and said he was not trustworthy. But what obligation did he have to Tennessee? He had no obligation to Tennessee. End quote. Florida did go on to win that game that year in 1991, 35-18. But that was Faxgate in 1991, thanks to Jack Sells. This kind of stuff isn't new. It doesn't seem like anything of play calls or anything like that was transferred here in David Jenrath's transmission to 11 teams. Who those 11 teams are, we still don't know. Obviously, it's apparent that maybe Vanderbilt and Tennessee were included in those 11 teams. What Vanderbilt and Tennessee did with that information, we don't know. We know there were at least, according to the reports by AuburnSports.com, that there were at least several teams who returned the material back to Auburn, at least they returned something back to Auburn, whether or not they made their own copies or not, we don't know. But they returned something to Auburn that they received from Jenrath. We don't know if that would include Tennessee and or Vanderbilt. But this is obviously a story that, as now with him having criminal charges placed on him, it's just an interesting little fact of theft of trade secrets. It's an interesting idea. I've never exactly ever heard your recruiting ideas, your recruiting philosophy being described as trade secrets, but I guess in some sort of way you could argue that it is. Right, we're seeing in NASCAR right now, Joe Gibbs Racing is battling Spire Motorsports in court because they believe Chris Gabehart, when he left JGR to go to Spire, was taking and giving what JGR's trade secrets were in their mind to Spire Motorsports. And now, in this case, Auburn has gotten involved with the Auburn Police Department to lead to a criminal charge of theft of trade secrets on a 24-year-old for, let's be honest, was a disgruntled former employee who has now taken his actions and his disgruntlement to his local computer to email other schools what Auburn's planning to do in recruiting. What they see with the guys in the 27, 28, 29 recruiting classes. I'm going to be fascinated to see how this plays out. Is this actually going to get into the courtroom? Is this actually going to lead to a charge of guilty or not guilty on this guy? What happens if he is charged with being guilty in this situation? It's fascinating. It is absolutely fascinating to me what is going on with that situation at Auburn, because stealing play calls, trying to transfer those, we've seen those, right? I mentioned WikiLeaks, mentioned Faxgate there with Jack Sells. There's been plenty of others over the years. Yeah, there's the old story of the Red River rivalry in, what was it, the late 90s, early 2000s, I guess it was the early 2000s. Mike Leach had laid some sort of piece of paper on a bench there before the game about some play calls that Oklahoma was going to run when he was the Oklahoma offensive coordinator. Texas took it, thought they were going to get it. It was actually it was Mike Leach laying a fake there for them to see if they'd grab it. They did. So, all that being equal, we've seen this before. And to an extent. I'm not sure we've ever seen the charges of theft of trade secrets being involved in what is going on in all this. I'm guessing Auburn's quite proud of their recruiting evaluations. The way they go through that process there for Alex Gullish and the Tigers. That they're doing it in the way that nobody else is doing it, I suppose. That's going to be an interesting case to make. An interesting case to make there on the theft of trade secrets if this does end up actually going into the courtroom there for them. But fascinating story yesterday with this announcement that David Jenrath has been charged with theft of trade secrets and computer tampering in Auburn, Alabama, as this is all related to him taking what was recruiting information, what was information on scouting reports and other things like that, and sending it out to 11 other schools but under the name Don Julio, and the subject line of the email being Alex Golish's home address. To say he was disgruntled at this point, I think would be an understatement. 7:50 on this Wednesday morning. Got to step out for a break. Wrapping up hour number two after this. The Braves take a one-up lead on the Phillies in the wild card series in Atlanta. How confident are you that the Braves are going to actually close this thing out over the next 2 days? Either a win today or a win tomorrow. They're moving on to the divisional series. They'll see the Dodgers on Saturday. But now the Phillies have their two aces up today and tomorrow in Sanchez and Wheeler if it gets to a game three tomorrow. How confident are you that the Braves close this thing out? We'll discuss that as we continue on the Morning Monster in 640 the BXSM, the Sports Monster.
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4: A beautiful day here on this Wednesday. Clear sky, rising out of the 50s this morning and into the lower to mid-80s with sunshine on this Wednesday afternoon. Low 50s tonight, and that warm-up continues on Thursday, 85, up to 87 on Friday. From Storm Team Love Weather, I'm meteorologist Jeremy Eisenhoff.
7: Thank you, Jeremy. Yeah, I know. I forgot the Finish Farm giveaway. We'll do that here in about 2 minutes. Braves get the win, though, yesterday. They're over the Phillies 5-3, thanks to Austin Riley's three-run home run in the bottom of the eighth. They go up 5-3 after they trailed 3-2. Riley with the biggest hit of the season there for him, has obviously been a difficult 2026, been a difficult last 2 years plus there for Austin Riley, and now able to get that hit. We'll see if that maybe picks up a little something there for him moving forward there into today and the rest of this series, and for the Braves' sake, hopefully moving forward in the playoffs as well. But even with the win yesterday, now the Phillies have Sanchez today, Wheeler tomorrow in this series. You're going up against their top two pitchers. Now, the Braves have had success against both this season. They've had success against the Phillies in general in 2026. They controlled the series in the regular season. But there's obviously still the question mark of, are you able to close out this wild card series round at home against this team that obviously in the playoffs of late have had your number, knocking you out in 2022 and 2023? We'll see what happens. I know Joey Votto yesterday upset some Braves fans on NBC, as on the postgame show, he mentioned the fact that he actually would take the Phillies on the next 2 days to win the wild card series. Historically, since the wild card series came into play in 2022, the team who wins that game one usually goes on to win the series. I think it's like 80% of the time or something like that over the last 5-6 years since this was brought in, that the team who goes on to win game, who wins game one goes on to win the series. But they have to be able to do that there for the Braves moving forward over the next 2 days at least. If not, obviously just today, they wrap it up with the win. And if not today, they would have that opportunity again tomorrow as well. The White Sox knock off the Astros. The White Sox were the lone team to win on the road yesterday. Three home teams won. White Sox, the only road team to win, as they knocked off the Astros 6-3. It was the Red Sox falling to the Yankees. The Yankees pound on them 9-0 late. It was 2-0. Nice tight game there in the seventh inning. That's when I turned it off, went to bed, and then I woke up this morning and saw 9-0. Well, what happened here? And the Padres routed the Cubs 8-0 as well out in San Diego. So, obviously, looking at that, there's obviously been a we'll see what happens moving forward, but certainly you could see a path forward to where these series could certainly wrap up today. And if so, we would not have any games tomorrow. If maybe one or two teams win today that did not win yesterday, we would have a couple of games tomorrow. We'll see what happens there as you start looking ahead to Thursday in the wild card series round in Major League Baseball. I believe they announced the divisional series scheduled yesterday there for MLB. Right now, they're looking at 4 games Saturday. They would have to decide which order they want to put those league series games on there, in which league for which network. Fox gets the National League. TBS gets the American League. Sunday would be an off day for the American League. The National League would play game two of their divisional series, and then game two of the divisional series for the American League would take place on Monday, I believe was the announcement there on Tuesday from Major League Baseball on the TV side of things. So just a note there on that as well. 2 hours down, two more to go. Brent Hubbs of AllQuest is coming up at 8:30. Also coming up in hour number three, my top 25 this week in college football. Mike Keith, the voice of the Vols, at 9:10 in the final hour as well. Also, as we continue right here on the Morning Monster, it's now time for you to win a 4-pack of tickets to Finner's Farm Corn Maze in Jonesboro. As we go to break, but just be caller number 7 at 423-477-1064, 423-477-1064 as we go to break to win a 4-pack of tickets to Finders Farm Corn Maze in Jonesboro right here on the Morning Monster on 640 the BXSM, the Sports Monster.
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6: The Chicago White Sox in the American League are one win away from their first playoff series win in 21 years after a 6-3 victory over the Houston Astros in the wild card last night. Over in Atlanta, the Braves topped the Phillies 5-3 after a late comeback, and the Padres blanked the Cubs 8-0 in Major League Baseball. I'm Drake Toll.
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3: Time for a Monster Sports Update on this Wednesday morning. I'm Jacob Townsend, 640 WXSM, the sports monster. MLB scores from Tuesday afternoon, the first round of the wild card playoffs. It was the Braves defeating the Phillies 5-3. White Sox going to the road, they're knocking off the Astros 6-3. Yankees shutting out the Red Sox 9-0. Padres over the Cubs 8-0. Game two of every series today in the same order and same time and networks as they were on Tuesday. College football playoff 24-team expansion talks continue this week in Chicago. This includes, obviously, that 30-day period they've opened up to ESPN to determine the media value of a 24-team field as well as they meet this week in the Windy City. A former Auburn football staffer, 24-year-old David Jenrath, who is actually a Franklin, Tennessee native, has been arrested on charges of theft of trade secrets and computer tampering. According to the Auburn police, the investigation began after a business in the 300 block of South Donahue Drive reported that sensitive information had been stolen and distributed to competitors. Investigators say that one of the competitors who received the information eventually turned it over to the business. Police identified Jenrath as the suspect and obtained warrants for his arrest. He was a former staff member under Hugh Freeze's staff there at Auburn. He was let go this past summer by Alex Golish's coaching staff. Brad Keselowski is set to exit RFK Racing and end up giving not only up his car, but even his ownership stake in the team, as well as the K in RFK is for Keselowski following the 2026 season. NFL news from Tuesday, the Giants releasing wide receiver Odell Beckham Jr. after he reunited with the team during the offseason. Also, Pittsburgh Steelers defensive back Jalen Ramsey says he has a broken wrist. He is uncertain for tomorrow night's game against the Browns on Thursday Night Football. In the NBA, former NBA guard J.R. Smith has been arrested on family violence charges. Also, the NBA reviewing bids from three finalists to be owners of the, what is a hopeful, new team in Las Vegas. And a judge has granted an injunction to Florida guard Denzel Aberdeen to play another season of college basketball. That happened on Tuesday as Aberdeen filed a lawsuit against the NCAA earlier in the month, seeking a fifth year of eligibility. Todd Golden was in the courtroom yesterday when the announcement was made. He stood up and clapped in celebration that Aberdeen will be with a team that may be very well the preseason number one of the country. And United States men's soccer legend Tim Ream retires from the national team on Tuesday, as well as he also spent a good portion of his career with Charlotte FC and MLS. That is your Monster Sports Update on a Wednesday morning. I'm Jacob Townsend on 640 the WXSM, the Sports Monster.
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4: A beautiful day here on this Wednesday. Clear sky rising out of the 50s this morning and into the lower to mid 80s with sunshine on this Wednesday afternoon. Low 50s tonight, and that warm up continues on Thursday, 85 up to 87 on Friday. From Storm Team Love Weather, I'm meteorologist Jeremy Eisenhoff.
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6: 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ETSU men's basketball adds a 2027 commit on Tuesday in wing Jeffrey Reynolds, who had just visited ETSU in recent days. The 6'8" wing also held offers from Toledo, Ohio, Kent State, Akron, and Marshall, amongst others. Tennessee senior defensive back and return specialist Quay Moss, who had the punt return for a touchdown in the loss to Texas this past weekend, has been named the Paul Hornig Award Honor Roll on Tuesday, following his standout performance against the Longhorns after he was on defense and special teams with 5 tackles, four solo stops, and 1 pass defended to go with his punt return TD as well. There for the Vols, the Paul Hornig Award is presented by the Louisville Sports Commission each year and recognizes the most versatile player in college football. Some high school football news in the air. The Rogersville Review is reporting that volunteer head football coach Jeremy Wagner will not be on the sidelines this coming Friday for the Falcons' home game against Northview Academy. According to the Rogersville Review, this happened after the team was informed of the decision during a meeting with athletic director Kevin Porter earlier this week. In a statement that Porter gave to Six Rivers Media, which is the Johnson City Press and Kingsport Times News, he said their official position is no comment and that he could not provide any more information than that at this time. The TSSAA confirmed it has not been involved in any alleged incident there at Volunteer High School. And now, obviously, it looks like Wagner will miss at least one game there as the head coach of the Falcons moving forward this week there against Northview Academy in Region 1 4A play. They did not play this past week. Their last game was 2 weeks ago when they lost to Seymour 17-14. TriCitySports.com, Steve Wilmoth had a little bit of a note there in his weekly news column there about high school football in the area. He said in an upcoming meeting that's coming out, upcoming meeting this week, I should say, of the TSSAA, on the docket is an appeal from Science Hill regarding the state office's determination that it played ineligible players in their first 2 games this season in the wins over Elizabethton and Morristown West. The ruling was based on undisclosed coaching link regarding transfer players. Under the TSSAA guidelines, a coaching link violation occurs if a student transfers to and enrolls at a high school where an athletic coaching connection existed within the prior 24 months. When this rule is triggered, the incoming student athlete is automatically ruled ineligible to play that specific sport for 12 months from their date of enrollment. High school scores last night in girls soccer. Dobbins Bennett shuts out Volunteer 4-0. It was Science over Tennessee High 3-1. Daniel Bluden shuts out David Crockett 6-0. Providence Academy for Sullivan East 7-0. Greenville defeats Elizabethan 4-1. It was the Chucky Doker for Cumberland Gap 6-1. In volleyball, it was Westridge sweeping Elizabethan in 3 sets, Sullivan East in 5 sets over Daniel Boone, Volunteer sweeping Union County, and South Green sweeping West Green as well. For ETSU men's soccer, Jaime Carrillo is the SoCon Offensive Player of the Week after, obviously, he became the lead goal scorer this season there for the Bucks after a hat trick on Tuesday earlier this week there for ETSU. Also for King Tornado women's volleyball, they fell in 4 sets on the road at North Greenville in Conference Carolina's play last night. For Milligan's women volleyball team, they were swept by the first place team in the Appalachian Athletic Conference, Pikeville, last night. For the Milligan women's golf team, they won the East Tennessee Collegiate on Tuesday. For the men's team, they finished in 2nd place. 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
6: 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Brent Hubbs of VolQuest is coming up at the bottom of the hour. Mike Keith next hour at 9:10 there with the voice of the Vols as we continue as well on this Wednesday morning. As we always do on a Wednesday, at least, you know, for a second straight week, we have our top 25 rankings from college football. We'll get to that. They're coming up in just a couple of moments. Also next hour, college football playoff executives are meeting this week in Chicago. What those meetings are about, we'll get to that. They're coming up as well in the final hour of the show before we talk to Mike Keith coming up as we continue here on this Wednesday morning. All right. So as we continue here on this Wednesday morning, I did this last week because I was critical of the AP poll last Tuesday on the show with Bud. And I was like, you know what? If I'm going to be critical of them, let me do my own. Let me just write out my own. I'm not saying it matters to anybody. I'm not saying that. Goodness gracious. But if I'm going to be critical of what they're doing, here is what I would do if I was in their role. They're voting in the Associated Press. So last week, I had Texas number one. They had the best win in college football. I kept them at number one this week. Now, I'm not sitting here telling you they look like the number one team in the country. They haven't. But when you look at the win over Ohio State at home, a road win at Tennessee, those two wins, I think, outweigh almost what anybody else has in the country right now. And for that reason, I'm going to put Texas at number one. I think resume matters this early in the season because we haven't seen enough of the year to get really into the eye test conversation. Although I do take into account what I believe you are as a team, as well as what you have done so far this season. Now, that carries a heavier weight, obviously, as you'll see here in a few moments. But I do take into the account of what I do believe you are as a team, as well as what you have done on the field. Not against just who your opponent is, but how you have played against the opponents you've went up against. That's an important note as well moving forward. Texas, though, comes in at number one. Florida is number two now. And you're going, wait a second. You didn't have them that high last week. No, I had them number 15 last week. I moved them up 13 spots. Because they beat Ole Miss? Because they beat Ole Miss by 24. You look at what they've done the last 2 weeks. You look at the way they handled the team that was ranked number two a week ago. There's not a team that has looked more impressive in a game this season than Florida did in the win over Ole Miss. Gators are number two. Number three is Mississippi State. I moved them up five spots this week, and you're going, okay, Jacob, they added a win over Missouri. Congratulations. Yeah? That's now three consecutive Power Conference wins. No one else in the country can say that except for a team we're about to mention here in just a moment. Who else has been able to say they've played three straight Power Conference teams the last 3 weeks and won? I asked that question last hour. It hit me afterwards. I said, hey, how about another team in the SEC? Mississippi State's done that. They went on the road and beat Minnesota in dominant fashion, who then just bounced back and beat Washington on Saturday night in Seattle. They went on the road and rolled in the second half over South Carolina in comeback fashion, and now they just beat Missouri at home. I'm not sitting here telling you they're going to be number three once we get to Thanksgiving. But they are number three as we currently sit here right now in my top 25. And who's the other team that also has beat three Power Conference teams the last 3 weeks? How could I forget? Alabama. They've beat Kentucky, Florida State, and South Carolina the last 3 weeks. Now you're going, wait a second. Again, how good are these teams? We don't know yet. Here's what I know. They're at least getting tested in some sort of variety, in some sort of shape, form, or fashion, going up against those teams compared to what other teams have went up against. I'm putting Alabama at number four. They also move up five spots this week. Notre Dame rolled over Purdue, but they dropped two spots in my rankings just because I moved some teams over them because of what those other teams did. This is not a shot at Notre Dame. They have also played three Power Conference opponents through the first 4 weeks. That kind of goes under the radar. Yeah, but they're not great. Okay, whatever. They beat Wisconsin. In the second half, they blew out Wisconsin at Lambeau Field. That team just went to Happy Valley and beat Penn State. They beat Michigan State on the road in East Lansing. No, I'm sorry, that was in South Bend. They beat Michigan State in South Bend. They went on the road and beat Purdue. Whatever you may think of those teams, they are at least playing Power Conference teams, which is not what everybody else has done through the first few weeks of the season. They've played one group of six team in Rice in week two. That's it. They're for Notre Dame. They come in at number five. They've been incredibly impressive there for the Fighting Irish. Number six, Miami. Now, again, everybody wants to say, oh, they've not been tested. Okay. Well, they've played Stanford, who, again, I understand you may not believe Stanford's very good. I don't believe they're very good either. But they went out there and beat them by 50 in week one on a Friday night in Palo Alto. Nobody else is going to Palo Alto and winning yet. Ask Georgia Tech. They beat Wake Forest 2 weeks ago on a Friday night when everybody thought Wake Forest stunk. Oh, wait a second. Wake Forest just went to Louisville and won. Miami is pounding teams through the first 4 weeks. They've been incredibly impressive. I'm not sitting here telling you their resume is amazing, but also they have been dominant against who they have played. The Hurricanes coming at number six. Now, I had this team number one in my SEC power rankings. They're the fifth-ranked SEC team, though, in my top 25 when you look at the full body of their work so far this season. I believe this is the best team in the SEC. But my belief at this point in late September cannot overtake what we have only been able to see in 4 weeks of college football. Georgia comes in at number seven. It will take care of itself if Georgia continues to win. It will take care of itself. Now, they've not been tested. They played Western Kentucky, and they played Tennessee State the first 2 weeks, and they've played right now the bottom two teams in my power rankings in the SEC the last 2 weeks in Arkansas and Oklahoma. It doesn't get a ton better this weekend with Vanderbilt. They're about to get tested in 2 weeks when they go to Tuscaloosa. We will find out about Georgia soon enough. But right now they go at number seven. Number eight, we have not had a Big Ten team ranked in the top seven yet. Big Ten teams just have not had very tough schedules so far. That's just a fact. I'm sorry. You also had Ohio State, Michigan, Oregon, Penn State, USC, rattle them off right now, who all have picked up a loss so far this season. Who hasn't picked up a loss yet? Who is my top-ranked Big Ten team? It's not any of those teams I just mentioned. It's also not the defending national champions. It's the Iowa Hawkeyes. What? Yeah, Iowa. They were dominant in their two games against lower level opponents, a group of six team in Northern Illinois and an FCS team in Northern Iowa. They won a rivalry out of conference game against Iowa State, and they just went to the Big House and won. Find me a Big Ten team that's a better resume than Iowa right now. I'm not telling you they're going to beat Ohio State this weekend, but Iowa's up to number eight. Ole Miss is number nine. They're the first one-loss team on the ranking this week. They were number two last week. They dropped down seven spots. They got hammered on the road at Florida. I'm not sitting here telling you that there's a seven-spot difference between them and Florida. I'm not here telling you there's a 24-spot difference when you look at their two rosters right now. But the fact is, that was the difference Saturday in the Swamp. They got boat raced in the second half. It's just the truth of it. Ole Miss dropped seven spots. You still have to look at what they've also done, though, why they're the top one-loss team in the rankings. Win over LSU. Win over Louisville. They're also still a resume that is better than the rest in that one-loss category, including my number 10 team, which is Ohio State. Ohio State does not have a quality win yet. They have been dominant in their wins, though. And they also have a road loss at number one, Texas, where they led by 20 going into the fourth quarter. I believe Ohio State will work their way up in the rankings. We're going to let them do that, though. We're not going to just give it to them. We're going to let them work their way up there in the rankings. I told you last hour, only three teams stayed where they were last week. Number one, number 11, number 12. Number 11 and number 12 are BYU and Texas Tech. Neither one did anything special this past week. And BYU, I believe, had a bye week, actually. Texas Tech rolled over Sam Houston. We keep them where they were. LSU actually drops three spots this week. Well, Florida had a hop over them. Iowa had a hop over them this week. And I end up dropping them a couple other spots just because it seems like something just may be a little bit off there with LSU. And we still don't know what that Clemson win means. That Clemson win hasn't gotten terrible yet, though. All they've done is win their first two ACC games against North Carolina and Cal the last 2 weeks. Credit to Dabo Swinney and the Tigers for that. But we're going to move LSU down just a couple of notches. It will take care of itself down to 13. Utah moves up to number 14 after a win where they win by two touchdowns in a game that I thought was a trap game at Iowa State. They're 4-0. They've been steamrolling teams. Got to give credit to the Utes. They're at number 14. Number 15, I put this team in my ranking last week when the AP and the coaches wouldn't. The AP did so this week, rightfully so, but they're not ranked high enough. I'm not sitting here telling you I love their quarterback. I would never do that. But you have to give them credit for what they've done with three power conference wins in the early part of the season, including a win this past weekend on the road across the country where they won 54-3. Number 15 is UCLA, who move up to number 8 this week in the rankings. You've not heard the defending national champions named yet. They're going to come in here at number 16 there at Indiana. They dropped 9 spots this week. They have not played anybody in their first three games and rolled over their out-of-conference opponents. They then had to go on the road to Northwestern and claw and fight for a win where Northwestern had a chance for the onside kick late. Indiana drops. If they're as good as they have been, it'll take care of itself, but they do drop this week in the rankings. Duke's up to 17. When's the last time somebody won their conference the previous year, starts off 4-0, and can't get ranked? I'm not telling you Duke's amazing, but you got to give them some credit for what they've done. They have an out-of-conference road win against a Big Ten team, and they're rolling over opponents so far there for Duke. Let's put Manny Diaz and the Blue Devils at 17. Virginia Tech enters the ranking at 18, back-to-back power conference wins there for the Hokies the last 2 weeks. Another one-loss team, Oklahoma State. You got to give them credit for what they've done since the Tulsa game. A win over Oregon, they went on the road and absolutely dominated the second half in Morgantown against West Virginia. Oklahoma State comes in at 19. You're going to say, wait a second. You said last week you couldn't rank Tulsa behind Oklahoma State. No, you couldn't last week. Now Tulsa's lost a game. Now Tulsa lost to a game to the worst team in the SEC by 30. You can start to now, as we get deeper into the season, start to adapt what you believe about teams for what happened early in the season. Not fully, but you can start pulling off different pieces. Oklahoma State's done enough since the Tulsa loss with wins over Oregon and West Virginia to move up in the rankings. Speaking of Oregon, they enter back in the rankings at number 20 this week after their win on the road at USC. They're 3-1. Kentucky's at 21. Kentucky's won losses to Alabama, who's my number 4 team. They beat Texas A&M on the road. They've dominated the other two teams they played in South Alabama and Youngstown State. You got to give credit to the Wildcats at 21. Wisconsin enters the ranking this week at 22 after the win on the road at Penn State. Their one loss is to Notre Dame on the neutral site. Beyond that, they've been just controlling games. Give credit to the Badgers. Tennessee drops 10 spots this week to 23. They have two wins against an FCS and Group of Six team in Furman and Kennesaw State. Their power conference, out-of-conference win is against Georgia Tech. That's only beginning to look worse and worse. Yes, I know they only lost by three to the number one team in the country, but they just don't have the wins there right now. Tennessee's at 23. Houston's at 24. Again, we're trying to figure out where the wins are there for some of these teams. Their loss is not bad. Like Tennessee, they just do not have the wins right now to move up any higher in the top 25. And number 25, Wake Forest. They had one of the best road wins in the country this past week. Texas had a really good one, obviously. You had Oregon with a really good one at USC. You had a couple of them across the country. There wasn't many of them, though, that were better than Wake Forest going into Louisville and winning. Jake Dicker and the Demon Deacons at number 25. Boise State, Pittsburgh, Nebraska, SMU, a few other teams just on the outside looking in there, but that's the top 25 this week. Texas, Florida, Mississippi State's the top three. Alabama, 4, Notre Dame, 5, 6, Miami, 7, Georgia, 8, Iowa, 9, Ole Miss, 10, Ohio State, 11, BYU, Texas Tech is 12, 13, LSU, 14, Utah, 15, UCLA, 16, Indiana, 17, Duke, 18, Virginia Tech, 19, Oklahoma State, 20, Oregon, 21, Kentucky, 22, Wisconsin, Tennessee is 23, Houston 24, Wake Forest at 25. That's your top 25 in college football for week number four, heading into week number five. It's 8:28 on the Wednesday. 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
4: It's a beautiful day here on this Wednesday. Clear sky, rising out of the 50s this morning and into the lower to mid 80s with sunshine. down on this Wednesday afternoon. Low 50s tonight, and that warm-up continues on Thursday, 85, up to 87 on Friday. From Storm Team Love Weather, I'm meteorologist Jeremy Eisenhoff.
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6: Thank you, Coach. 8:31 on this Wednesday morning as we continue here in the Morning Monster and 640 the BXSM, the Sports Monster, 101.5 WQTHD2 as well. We got the voice of the Vols, Mike Keith, coming up at the top of next hour at 9:10. But the man who's the sideline reporter there on the Vol Network broadcast and also of Vol Quest, who joins us every Wednesday morning around 8:30, that is Brent Hubbs here with us as always. Brent, good morning. Hope you're doing well.
17: I am doing well. Hope you're doing well this morning, Jacob.
6: Doing very well. Always great to talk to you. Thanks for the time. Let's start off, obviously, with what we saw this past weekend there of Tennessee and Texas. You were down on the sidelines for it in that top 15 battle. It wasn't maybe the best played game offensively for either team, but both defenses stepped up. Let's start off with where everybody's attention has been the last several days. That's the Tennessee offensive line. That's where everybody's attention is going to go when you give up 10 sacks, right? That's what's wrong with the offensive line. You were down there on the sidelines. I know you've, I'm sure, went back and watched the game as well since then, from what you saw from on the sidelines to what was on TV. What did you see there with the offensive line this past weekend there for Tennessee?
17: Well, they didn't play very well. And, I mean, it's a combination of things, I'm sure. I mean, it's communication. They obviously had some missed assignments in there. They physically got beat, got physically handled in the trenches. And I think one of the concerns coming into the game was the inside size of Texas. I thought that size gave Tennessee problems, particularly in a couple of places at center and at the guard spot with Sham, which was a concern going in. There were times they protected it decent. Quarterback didn't get it out of his hands fast enough. So there was several things there that happened. And I've said this all week long. I'll continue to say this. Texas is really good on the defensive front. There's no doubt about that. But that there in no world and no scenario should an SEC offensive line give up 10 sacks in a game or an SEC offense give up 10 sacks in a game when you throw in the quarterback factor and everything else in there. Tennessee's obviously got to clean it up. I think the question is, what direction do they go with the offensive line? I do not expect Wendell Moy to play. Of course, the injury report comes out tonight, yeah. But I expect him to be out on that report. So what do they do on the left side at guard? Is that Sham Umaroff, where he played over 700 snaps last year? Are they looking at something potentially different there? Does Jesse Perry slide inside and Ori Williams play tackle? Can Sham go this week? He had a little bit of an ankle at the end of the game. I think he'll be okay, but we'll see what the injury report says. Regardless of what the lineup looks like, this Auburn defensive front has got some talent. Their linebackers are talented, but Tennessee's got to play much better than they did a week ago.
6: And obviously coming into the season, you talk about strengths for this team. You look at all the preseason magazines, all the preseason sort of previews. This offensive line was talked about as one of the best in the SEC. And when you're one of the best in the SEC, you're thought of as then one of the best in college football. That hasn't been the case really throughout the first four games. Obviously, I know the running numbers were still up there. I thought the running backs were finding some holes that even weren't there, specifically in the Georgia Tech game. When you look back at that there a couple of weeks ago, this certainly reared its head there for Tennessee on Saturday against Texas to a really bad scene there against Texas with the way that they were able to stop the running game but also get pressure on the quarterback consistently. We had Mike Stoll on the show yesterday, the former Tennessee offensive lineman, talking about it. How much of it does, when you, from what you saw, whether it was on the sidelines or when you went back and watched the game, how much do you put on Faison? There's a freshman quarterback that, as you mentioned a moment ago, wasn't getting the ball out quickly enough. There's some numbers that would say that, hey, he had time, but he wasn't able to get to find anything. Maybe the receivers weren't getting open fast enough. Maybe it was the scheme, the routes, whatever it may be. How much of the blame do you sort of put on elsewhere outside the offensive line that certainly has taken a beating publicly this week since the game on Saturday?
17: Well, I mean, obviously the quarterback factors into it. I don't think there's any question about that. There's probably some times that he bailed out earlier and may have even bailed into pressure, more pressure at other times. But, you know, he's a young quarterback who's going to make mistakes, and I'm not giving him a free pass by any means. So nobody listening yeah. should think that. But the reality is, the experience, the group that was supposed to help the young quarterback is the guys in front of him. Any offensive line, when you look at how much experience that group has, and there were too many plays in that game on Saturday where Texas brought 3 and 4 people only, and they got home on a frequent basis. And so when you can control the line of scrimmage with just your defensive front, you have so much flexibility on the back end to confuse your quarterback, because you're not getting man coverage. You're getting, you know, man under, you're getting safety help over the top. You're getting different zone looks. You're getting different disguises, because you can be much more creative in the back end when you don't have to commit extra people to stop in the run and extra people to rush at the quarterback. And that's where Texas ended up. And I would imagine if Will Muschamp was speaking to the media and he had on the old truth serum, and I don't think he went into that game probably thinking he could play as much zone in the back end as he did, because he could control the front the way he did. I think he probably felt like he would win the line of scrimmage and could win the line of scrimmage, but I don't know that he would have really believed that they could have gotten home with pressure on a pretty regular basis with just 3 or even a 4-man rush at that point. So I think it starts up front. Quarterback's got to help him, but if teams can play drop coverage and really disguise things for the quarterback in the back and still get home with pressure, man, it's going to be long. It's going to be a tough year. It's going to be hard for the quarterback to grow. They've got to protect up front better, and that's the bottom line. And on the flip side, the Texas fans this week have said much the same things about their offensive line. They gave up 6 sacks, and they got a veteran quarterback who's seen a lot of football, and he had a hard time doing things with the football because of what Tennessee's defensive front did to him, and they didn't have to bring a bunch of people. Tennessee didn't bring a bunch of safety blitzes. I mean, they did a couple times, but they didn't have to get real exotic with, you know, blitz looks from a bunch of different places to get home. They won up front. When you can win up front, it changes everything on defense.
6: And obviously, you look at it there for Faison. He goes down with the injury early, comes back. He battles on through some other stuff there throughout the game. Maybe he was holding a wrist there late on that last drive. There's the time was expiring. Is there any question of his status moving forward there? I know sometimes you come back in the game, the adrenaline's rushing, all that's great. Then a few days later, things are kind of popping up that, hey, maybe this wasn't quite back to where we needed it to be for him to get back in the game. You start looking ahead. Is Faison expected to be okay moving forward there, coming out of the shoulder injury on Saturday?
17: We'll see. I mean, you know, practice is closed. Josh Heupel certainly indicated on Monday with all of his answers about Faison that, you know, it sounded like he thought he was going to be ready to go and believed he was going to be ready to go. They did not practice on Monday. They practiced yesterday. You know, when Faison was on the practice field, rested and doing things out there. So we'll see. Injury report will be tonight, and we'll see where it goes from there as the week progresses. He's clearly sore. He's clearly dealing with some things, I'm sure, coming out of that game. You don't go through the beating he went through, and particularly as a young player who's still developing physically, and not be dealing with some issues coming out of that. So we'll see how the week progresses here.
6: Brent Hubbs of VolQuest joining us here in the Morning Monster on 640 the BXSM. Let's Steve Huff Plumbing, Heating, and Air phone line on this Wednesday morning. You brought up the defense a moment ago, what they did with Arch. I thought Arch was in a good rhythm early that first drive. He's 7 of 7 for most of the first quarter until he misses on his last throw there of the first quarter. And then they come right out of the second quarter on that 3rd and goal play there for Texas, and they throw a weird screen route that it just sort of, it's a completion, but it doesn't get much. And it feels like from that point on, he was out of rhythm. He throws the interception on the next drive, and Arch's was never the same the rest of the game. Tennessee deserves a ton of credit for that. I know Jim Knowles, I'm sure, is a tough grader. I'm sure he grades with a sharp pencil there for his defense. He's been in the business too long not to. But across the board, I would have to think with what was the expectations coming in after last year to this year, year one issues for Jim Knowles throughout his career, that was as good of a performance on the defensive side of the football Tennessee could have ever hoped for on Saturday.
17: Well, they gave their team a chance to win. Now they gave up. He'll tell you with that hard pin that on Texas's last scoring drive when they had 2nd and 18, they gave up a 10-yard run to make it 3rd and 8 that Texas converted there for a first down. That was a critical sequence of two plays there where they misfit a run on 2nd and 18, didn't make a play and made 3rd down manageable that Texas converted, and that one was really disappointing. But I think the adjustments they made throughout the game, once they got out of the opening script, they clearly misplayed a deep ball on that opening script, and you know, safety didn't play that the way that he was supposed to play that. But I think as the game went along, they continued to cause problems. They started winning first down, which they didn't win early in the game. And when they started winning first down and put it on Arch to have to make, you know, more throws, and, you know, Texas was out of balance and out of rhythm at that point, and they got pretty, you know, they got creative with some of their coverage stuff, and they were able to get home with some pressure up front without bringing extra people, and suddenly they got control of the football game with their front seven. So, yeah, I mean, I think Jim Knowles was pleased with the way that his guys played. I think they feel like they left some stuff out there. But certainly likes what his defense gave them a chance to do, and that was to win the football game on Saturday. Now, I mean, I think they're going to play better offenses. And if I were a Texas fan, I would have concerns about the offense. I would have concerns about play calling. I know they didn't have Hollywood Smothers, but I didn't think Texas committed to running the football or trying to really run the football and establish anything there. I thought they put a lot on Arch on the road, who obviously has had his road struggles. They've got some tough road games coming up. They've got to clean some things up for sure if they're going to be the number one team in the country.
6: You look at it there also, I thought, and I was reading your Hubs 5 article on Sunday, and you mentioned something I thought during the game when watching it. Late first half, you're down in that spot there, 10-3, and you have a 4th-and-7 at the Texas 34. They elected to go for it there for Josh Heupel in Tennessee in that spot, coming out of the 2-minute timeout. And except kicking the field goal, which would have been a 51-52-yard kick there for Ranvier, they take a deep shot. I know fans wanted the pass interference. I thought Faison didn't give Braylon much of a chance there. He had to go through the defender to get the ball. They were going back and forth between each other. I was okay with the no call there. We've had this conversation before about some of these late first half, late game situations, clock management, time and score situations that Josh Heupel sometimes has had difficulty with. I know you mentioned it as well. That was a spot to where I thought they could have maybe at least tried to get some points with a Ranvier field goal. I know that at least in your article Sunday, you felt the same way.
17: Yeah, I mean, points were at such a premium.
6: Yeah.
17: And I think, you know, if that game is 10-6 at the half, does it really feel different? I think it probably does to a degree because, you know, you're getting the ball to start the second half. And then obviously if you have the punt return, you end up taking a lead instead of tying it at 10-10. And, you know, it feels different. You know, there was a lot of talk on the TV broadcast when I rewatched it on Sunday about the wind. Man, I just didn't feel the wind being any kind of a real factor there, help or hurt. I just didn't think it was that big of a deal. Obviously, they did not feel comfortable with the field goal at that range. And I did not watch extensively his warm up in terms of how good he was kicking the ball in warm ups and what they felt like his range was. But, you know, for whatever reason, Josh Heupel felt like a deep shot on 4th-and-7 was a better opportunity than trying to kick the field goal there. I just think when points are at a premium in a low scoring game, to me at that point, it was pretty clear neither defense was going to let the offense just take the top off things and really take off and put up a bunch of points. And I just felt like, you know, you take a shot there. Or do you take a 5-yard delay game penalty and try to yeah. pooch them back and use your timeouts and maybe get a safety or force them to kick out of their end zone? And, you know, maybe you can end up with the new free kick rule that, you know, you could have place the ball down with a holder and no rush, you know, and you could have tried to kick a field goal that way, a long field goal that way after a punt. I don't know. I think there were some better play options than a deep ball on 4th-and-7, which you were just clearly looking for a penalty flag on.
6: Yeah, I agree. And I think I'm right there with it. And obviously, that was a situation where if you had decided to punt there for a delay game, that's pretty much the same situation you got in the second half where you down the punt at the inside the 5. They're not able to do anything with it. They have to punt from deep in their own end. And Quay Moss, obviously, I understand Texas was certainly lined up on the wrong. They had a wrong scheme there on their punt coverage where they had 7 guys on one side, 4 on the other, and Quay Moss took advantage of it. But whether or not that was going to happen again, you obviously, as we saw later on, that was obviously a possibility there for Tennessee and the special team side of things. One thing on this before we get to looking ahead to Auburn this weekend, Brent. 4 straight home ranked losses in a row now for Tennessee going back to the Georgia game last year. Every game's different. The Georgia game's different than this one. Oklahoma, Vanderbilt, different as well there in November of last year. 7 straight ranked losses in general for Josh Heupel in Tennessee since the win over Alabama in 2024. I know fans, they look at Neyland Stadium as this, it's supposed to be this massive home field advantage, supposed to win these games at home, and they had done that between 22 and 24. Why has that not been the case over the last year and some change to where in these moments it feels like they've been right there, specifically at least in three out of four of those games, and not able to close the deal there for Josh Heupel in Tennessee recently in these ranked matchups at home at Neyland?
17: Well, you missed a field goal to beat Georgia last year, which you should have made. Now, you didn't manage the clock as well as you needed to down the stretch there. Certainly after the fumble in that game, you didn't go try to put it away aggressively, you know, with your play calling. Oklahoma, I mean, if you don't throw the picks, I mean, you got them spinning early in that game, and then you have the sack fumble that changes the landscape of that game dramatically, and then you compound it with a couple more interceptions. Just didn't play well in that game. And in Vanderbilt, obviously, you got manhandled. You know, on Saturday against the number one team in the country, your freshman quarterback had freshman moments, and your offensive line got whipped. So, I mean, I don't – some of it is Tennessee has played poorly. Vanderbilt, obviously, in particular, they played really poorly in that game. Others, there's been some individuals who just didn't play well. Joey did not play well against Oklahoma. And then obviously defensively, Tennessee, you know, was not very good against Oklahoma. And that's a defense that got worse as the season went along. And then you missed a game-winning field goal against Georgia. And, you know, you got the onside kick this past week, and you didn't do anything with it in the last 2 minutes. I mean, home or away, you got to play better. And I think that's the end of the day, is that you just – and you can come up with every reason why, and you can look at it this way, but, you know, the crowd has set the table for you. It's been a great atmosphere. It's certainly been everything in front of you with a chance to go win it, and you just haven't played well enough in those games. And they've got to play better against better competition.
6: Brent Hubbs of AllQuest with us on Morning Monster on 640 the BXSM, the Sports Monster, on the Steve F. Plumbing, Heating, and Air phone line. Let's look ahead to Auburn. That's not been quite the start they had hoped for. 3-1 is not a bad start, obviously, but they were expecting to be scoring a lot of points. That's not been the case. Now, they got beat 44-39 by Florida, but Florida controlled that game throughout there 2 weeks ago. They've had to grind out a couple of wins against Baylor and Vanderbilt. What have you seen with Auburn in the first month of the Alex Golish era on the Plains?
17: Well, their passing game is not what they thought it would be and not what they hoped it would be. And, you know, I don't know that they have great weapons at the receiver spot. Their quarterback is, you know, making a step up in level of competition, and he's, you know, he's used his legs more than he's used his arm. They haven't thrown the ball vertically very well down the field. Defensively, they've been able to stay in games because they've gotten off the field. Forcing field goals or forcing turnover or whatever. They've given up yards and they've given up long drives, but they've been able to hold teams out of the end zone, you know, with some field goals and kind of bucked up their defense, if you will, and kind of bowed their neck when the teams have crossed midfield. But they're last in the league in first downs allowed. So, you know, Tennessee's got to be able to move the ball, but Tennessee's going to have to be patient. They're going to have to finish, you know, and Tennessee's got to get back to running the football. It feels like that Auburn is trying to not give up the big play on defense and stay in it and force teams to be really patient and, you know, 10, 12 play drives. You know, they've given up a bunch of those, but they've also forced some field goals out of those drives. And Tennessee's going to have to finish in this game against that defense. And then on Tennessee's defensive side of the field, they're going to have to tackle a quarterback. They can't let him get into a rhythm with his legs and kind of get himself going that way, because that's such a catalyst for who he is.
6: And look at it there. We brought up Will Muschamp earlier. DJ Durkin's also been a long-time defensive coordinator in this league, a really good one. Obviously, they don't have the talent that I don't think they have the talent that Texas has, but obviously I know they had a run game issue against Florida that you would certainly think has certainly drove him crazy the last 2 weeks since that game against the Gators. On paper, you would think Tennessee with Deshaun Bishop in this run game should be able to get back in some rhythm in that, but obviously that starts with the offensive line going against Auburn's defensive line.
17: Well, I mean, you're going to have to be more creative in the run game. You're going to have to do some things, I think, to get Auburn to run sideline to sideline a little bit more. You know, Auburn's got some size in the interior. Now, they're not as talented as Texas is with that size. They don't have an edge rusher like we saw with Simmons. But listen, Tennessee's offensive line has to play better. That's the bottom line. Now, Josh Heupel's gone up against DJ Durkin twice as a head coach at Tennessee. In 21, he was the defensive coordinator at Ole Miss. Mm-hmm. Tennessee lost that game, but they rushed for 220-something yards in that game. In 23, Durkin was the defensive coordinator at A&M. Tennessee won that game 13-10. It was an ugly game, but they ran for 230 yards in that game. Tennessee's got to run the football, and they've got to be effective running the football. And Tennessee has not done that well enough in SEC play going back to last year. You take out the Florida game last year where Tennessee rolled it up on a Florida team that quite frankly had quit. And Tennessee's had too many games where they haven't rushed for 150 yards. They won the Kentucky game where they didn't rush for 150, but then they lost a bunch of other games, you know, Vanderbilt, Oklahoma, you know, Georgia, where they didn't rush for 150 yards. They beat Arkansas when they ran for a bunch of yards. But they've got to be better running the football than what they have been in SEC play going back to last year. And I think that's the question mark we have about, you know, because that's the best way to help a quarterback, a young quarterback, whoever the young quarterback is he's got to have a running game to help support him. And they're going to have to run the football better than what they did, obviously, against Texas, but really better than what they've done the last year.
6: And you brought up the Texas A&M game from 23 when Quay Moss threw that punt return back early in the third quarter, tied the game at 10. I was thinking this game's kind of like that game against the Aggies in 23. It was a punt return that was sort of the difference maker there against the Aggies that day in Knoxville as well. Brent Hubbs of AllQuest is always on the Wednesday. Go ahead, Brent.
17: That's the game where they played field position.
6: Yes.
17: That's a game where Josh Heupel punted it and played field position to give D. Williams a chance there.
6: Yeah, and I left that stadium that day thinking, I never thought Josh Heupel would win a game by his defense and special teams. It just happened, and we've now had to see it a couple times. Obviously, since then, with the way 2024 played out, and maybe with the way this rest of the season could play out as well, there for Tennessee as well moving forward. Brent Hubbs of VolQuest is always here with us on a Wednesday morning. Brent, before I let you go, what's up on VolQuest right now as we get set for Auburn week?
17: Well, tons of coverage getting ready for Auburn. Obviously, there's a lot of familiarity with the Tigers coming back to town with a lot of people on that staff. So some stuff on that. We've got a Rocky Top Roundtable coming up. It was a big recruiting weekend last weekend with a bunch of names and some guys in town. And Matt Ray and Austin have that with their weekly Trail Tidbits podcast and story that'll come out at lunchtime today. They'll also preview visitors scheduled to be in town this weekend for the Auburn game as well. We got some fall baseball coverage. We got some basketball things out there. Just a lot of stuff going on, but obviously the focal point right now is Tennessee and Auburn, and can this Tennessee offense get on track after a disappointing showing against Texas last week?
6: And it's good to have this game back on the schedule every other year now, moving forward with this new SEC scheduling philosophy. It's been too long, 6 years since they've played, over a decade since Auburn's came to Neyland Stadium. Never made any sense. 8:54 on this Wednesday morning. Brent, thanks always for the time. Always great to talk to you. We'll do it again next Wednesday.
17: All right. Thanks, man. Appreciate it.
6: Thank you, Brent. Brent Hubbs is always here with us on a Wednesday morning on the Morning Monster on 640 WXSM, the sports monster. We're going to step off a break, wrap up hour number three after this as we continue here on this Wednesday morning on 640 WXSM, the sports monster.
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4: A beautiful day here on this Wednesday, clear sky, rising out of the 50s this morning and into the lower to mid 80s with sunshine on this Wednesday afternoon. Low 50s tonight, and that warm up continues on Thursday, 85 up to 87 on Friday. From Storm Team Love Weather, I'm meteorologist Jeremy Eisen's office.
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6: On this Wednesday morning, wrapping up hour number three, coming up in the final hour of the show, Mike Keith, voice of the Vols, will join us. Discuss, obviously, Tennessee's loss to Texas, but also look ahead to this game against Auburn this weekend, as well as the historical relevance of this rivalry there between Tennessee and Auburn. The Neyland, obviously, throwbacks is coming up this weekend as well there with the jerseys and everything else there with that. Coming up there with Mike at 9:10. College football playoff executives are meeting this week in Chicago. We'll get into what they're meeting about as well. Lot to get to on a final hour of a Wednesday on the Morning Monster on 640 the BXSM, the Sports Monster.
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29: Caitlin Clark was absolutely dominant when facing elimination last night as the Indiana Fever knocked off the Las Vegas Aces. The star guard finished with 27 points, a career-high 15 assists, and is now the first WNBA player in history with at least 25 points and 15 assists in a game. That's regular season or playoffs. I'm Drake Toll.
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4: Nice and warm out there on your Wednesday afternoon, 84 down to 52 tonight. More sunshine, warm on Thursday, 85, up to 87 degrees on Friday. Looks like the weekend still looking at some widespread rain. Both Saturday, Sunday, temperatures in the 70s. From Storm Team Love Weather, I'm meteorologist Jeremy Eisen's off.
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0: MLB scores from Tuesday afternoon in the first round of the wild card playoffs. It was the Braves defeating the Phillies 5-3. White Sox going to the road. They're knocking off the Astros 6-3. Yankees shutting out the Red Sox 9-0. Padres over the Cubs 8-0. Game two of every series today in the same order and same time and networks as they were on Tuesday. College football playoff 24-team expansion talks continue this week in Chicago. This includes, obviously, that 30-day period they've opened up to ESPN to determine the media value of a 24-team field as well as they meet this week in the Windy City. A former Auburn football staffer, 24-year-old David Jenrath, who is actually a Franklin, Tennessee native, has been arrested on charges of theft of trade secrets and computer tampering. According to the Auburn police, the investigation began after a business in the 300 block of South Donahue Drive reported that sensitive information had been stolen and distributed to competitors. Investigators say that one of the competitors who received the information eventually turned it over to the business. Police identified Jenrath as the suspect and obtained warrants for his arrest. He was a former staff member under Hugh Freeze's staff there at Auburn. He was let go this past summer by Alex Golish's coaching staff. Brad Keselowski is set to exit RFK Racing and end up giving not only up his car, but even his ownership stake in the team, as well as the K in RFK is for Keselowski following the 2026 season. NFL news from Tuesday, the Giants releasing wide receiver Odell Beckham Jr. after he reunited with the team during the offseason. Also, Pittsburgh Steelers defensive back Jalen Ramsey says he has a broken wrist. He is uncertain for tomorrow night's game against the Browns on Thursday Night Football. In the NBA, former NBA guard J.R. Smith has been arrested on family violence charges. Also, the NBA reviewing bids from three finalists to be owners of the, what is a hopeful, new team in Las Vegas. And a judge has granted an injunction to Florida guard Denzel Aberdeen to play another season of college basketball. That happened on Tuesday as Aberdeen filed a lawsuit against the NCAA earlier in the month, seeking a fifth year of eligibility. Todd Golden was in the courtroom yesterday when the announcement was made. He stood up and clapped in celebration that Aberdeen would be with a team that may be very well the preseason number one of the country. And United States men's soccer legend Tim Ream retires from the national team on Tuesday, as well as he also spent a good portion of his career with Charlotte FC and MLS. That is your Monster Sports Update on a Wednesday morning. I'm Jacob Townsend on 640 the BXSM, the Sports Monster.
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9: It's a beautiful day here on this Wednesday. Clear sky rising out of the 50s this morning and into the lower to mid 80s with sunshine on this Wednesday afternoon. Low 50s tonight, and that warm-up continues on Thursday, 85 up to 87 on Friday. From Storm Team Love Weather, I'm meteorologist Jeremy Eisenhoff.
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11: 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ETSU men's basketball adds a 2027 commit on Tuesday in wing Jeffrey Reynolds, who had just visited ETSU in recent days. The 6'8" wing also held offers from Toledo, Ohio, Kent State, Akron, and Marshall, amongst others. Tennessee senior defensive back and return specialist Quay Moss, who had the punt return for a touchdown in the loss to Texas this past weekend, has been named the Paul Hornig Award Honor Roll on Tuesday following his standout performance against the Longhorns after he was on defense and special teams with 5 tackles, four solo stops, and 1 pass defended to go with his punt return TD as well. There for the Vols, the Paul Hornig Award is presented by the Louisville Sports Commission each year and recognizes the most versatile player in college football. Some high school football news in the air. The Rogersville Review is reporting that volunteer head football coach Jeremy Wagner will not be on the sidelines this coming Friday for the Falcons' home game against Northview Academy. According to the Rogersville Review, this happened after the team was informed of the decision during a meeting with athletic director Kevin Porter earlier this week. In a statement that Porter gave to Six Rivers Media, which is the Johnson City Press and Kingsport Times News, he said their official position is no comment and that he could not provide any more information than that at this time. The TSSAA confirmed it has not been involved in any alleged incident there at Volunteer High School. And now, obviously, it looks like Wagner will miss at least one game there as the head coach of the Falcons moving forward this week there against Northview Academy in Region 1 4A play. They did not play this past week. Their last game was 2 weeks ago when they lost to Seymour 17-14. TriCitySports.com, Steve Wilmoth had a little bit of a note there in his weekly news column there about high school football in the area. He said in an upcoming meeting that's coming out, upcoming meeting this week, I should say, of the TSSAA, on the docket is an appeal from Science Hill regarding the state office's determination that it played ineligible players in their first 2 games this season in the wins over Elizabethton and Morristown West. The ruling was based on an undisclosed coaching link regarding transfer players. Under the TSSAA guidelines, a coaching link violation occurs if a student transfers to and enrolls at a high school where an athletic coaching connection existed within the prior 24 months. When this rule is triggered, the incoming student athlete is automatically ruled ineligible to play that specific sport for 12 months from their date of enrollment. High school scores last night in girls soccer. Davis Bennett shuts out Volunteer 4-0. It was Science over Tennessee High 3-1. Daniel Bluden shuts out David Crockett 6-0. Providence Academy over Sullivan East 7-0. Greenville defeats Elizabethan 4-1. It was the Chucky Doker for Cumberland Gap 6-1. In volleyball, it was Westridge sweeping Elizabethan in three sets, Sullivan East in five sets over Daniel Boone, Volunteer sweeping Union County, and South Green sweeping West Green as well. For ETSU men's soccer, Jaime Carrillo is the SoCon Offensive Player of the Week after obviously he became the lead goal scorer this season there for the Bucks after a hat trick on Tuesday earlier this week there for ETSU. Also for King Tornado, women's volleyball, they fell in four sets on the road at North Greenville in Conference Carolina's play last night. For Milligan's women's volleyball team, they were swept by the first place team in the Appalachian Athletic Conference, Pikeville, last night. For the Milligan women's golf team, they won the East Tennessee Collegiate on Tuesday. For the men's team, they finished in second place. 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
13: 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We obviously just got done talking with Brent Hubbs of VolQuest and of the Vol Network, as always on a Wednesday morning around 8:30. But now as we always start off here during the college football season in the final hour, we're joined by the voice of the Vols, Mike Keith, as they get set for Tennessee hosting Auburn this weekend. It's a 3:30 kickoff. That means airtime of 1 o'clock on our sister station, 101.5 WQT, where the Vols rock in the Tri-Cities this coming Saturday. Mike, thanks always for the time. Hope you're doing well. Good morning.
14: Morning. Thanks for having me.
13: Let's obviously start back with what happened this past weekend before we get to the game against the Tigers this weekend. Obviously, Tennessee had their chances but ended up falling by three. They're the number one team, Texas. What was the biggest thing you came away from? Because obviously everybody has different reactions. There's more negative. There's more positive from certain people. I've sort of talked to both sides of that over the last couple of days. What was your first reaction right after the game of what you thought of Tennessee's performance and how the game went against Texas on Saturday?
14: Truthfully, it went almost 100% as I thought it would beforehand. And I have to be honest with you, that's happened to me about five times in my whole life.
13: Yeah.
14: Not very often. I thought it was a game where Texas's experience and size would make a huge difference. And I thought that the fact that Tennessee was playing a freshman quarterback would be problematic against this team. I just think Texas is further along in their process right now than where Tennessee is. Obviously, they're playing a fourth-year quarterback, and you know they have some growth in other places as well. They went out in the transfer portal and added some pieces that have definitely helped them. But they're just further along. Mm-hmm. And I thought, you know, if Tennessee's to win this game, they've got to really take advantage of a bunch of opportunities. Tennessee had opportunities. Texas had a lot of things go against them in the game. Calls that and they were the right calls. It just sometimes things don't get overturned or they don't get looked at a certain way. But in this case, they did. And, you know, I thought the door was open for Tennessee and they just unfortunately couldn't take advantage of it. Probably would be in a position, I think, the end of October that they could. Because they will have grown and seen things happen in a way that gives them the opportunity to know how to counterpunch a little better, particularly at the quarterback position. But, you know, it was a tight, tough game against what is clearly a top 10 team. They're number one right now, but I don't think there's any doubt they're a top 10 team. And I just don't think Tennessee was ready to get over the hurdle yet against them because where the Vols were in that experience cycle. To draw Texas in the first SEC game was a really, really tough thing. I mean, if you get them as your fourth SEC game, I think it's quite different. And, you know, I'm still not any less optimistic about where I think the Vols are. I don't think they've answered all their questions still. I didn't think that coming in. I think they pretty much are where they are right now, Jacob. And that's not a fabulous answer because I don't think it's a lot of insight. But when you ask me how I felt right afterwards, I really wasn't surprised by any of it, either incredibly positive or positively or incredibly negatively. I think Tennessee has a tough football team, and I think they're going to get better. And I think that's what's exciting about what's to come. I just don't think that's the opponent you want to have as your first one in the conference. And, you know, still plenty to be answered about the Vols.
15: Offensive line's obviously gotten a lot of attention the last few days, and they'd gotten a lot of attention through the first few weeks, maybe not quite as dominant as people expected them to be in the first three games against Furman, Georgia Tech, and Kennesaw State. And then obviously you give up 10 sacks to your opponent against Texas, no matter who's the top five, top 10 picks that they're on that defensive line there for Will Muschamp and the Longhorns. There's going to be a lot of blame put on that O-line. What did you see there with the offensive line, who also lost obviously Wendell Mal Jr. on the first drive of the game against Texas on Saturday?
14: Not good enough. You know, I think that's really what you get down to is when you're playing a team like that. And that's what I mean. You know, you see that defensive line, you see maybe the number one edge rusher in the 2027 draft. You know, that's a tough challenge. But that doesn't change what it is. And listen, I know all 10 sacks weren't on them. I don't know how many were. But it's still not good enough. And that's where Tennessee has to get if they're going to find, you know, sort of that next place that they want to be. And I mean, I think if you're Tennessee, you're in a position now where you say, we want to be a college football playoff team. That's what we're always looking to be. You certainly would like to win the SEC, and that's not out of the question. You'd certainly like to do this. You'd like to do that. But in the end, what it gets down to, it's like any team in any sport, making the postseason is the thing. And if Tennessee is going to make the postseason, they've got to continually get more physically dominant. The issue in the game, pass protection was one thing, and it certainly stood out. But not being able to run the football when Tennessee wanted to run it against boxes that weren't heavy probably is something that jumps out even more. Now, listen, Texas is really big, really big. But you've got to be able to come up with those answers because – in the end, you've got to beat some people like this the rest of the way. And, you know, you certainly got some opponents as you look down the line who can give you plenty of trouble in every single area. So, you know, if you're Tennessee, you've got to be able to get better there, and you've got to get better in a hurry. And, oh, by the way, you're going to have to get better with at least one or two of your starters, you know, not looking like they're going to be in the mix for a while. We'll see. But, you know, it's a tough challenge for Tennessee.
15: One last thing. I want to get to the positives of the defense in just a moment. On the offensive side, Faison, obviously, first SEC start. It felt rushed all day long there for him. Obviously, mm-hmm. The pressure played a part of that. I thought he looked rushed even on the first play when there was a safety coming off on the blitz. He threw it anyways. To his credit, got it around him, completed the pass to Mike Matthews, took a rough in the passer call. He handled it well, but it felt rushed all day long there, as you would expect for an 18-year-old freshman. Obviously, we know the negatives. What did you think you learned, though, watching Faison Brandon in his first SEC start where he returns from injury and continues to play through some even further difficulties later on in the game after some of the hits he took down the stretch?
14: Well, I will scoop tonight's Mike Keith show, if okay. That's okay.
15: Yeah.
14: Jeremiah Thielander's on the show. We've already taped the interview. Don't tell anybody.
15: Okay. All right. It's our secret.
14: And if you're listening, don't tell anybody. But what he said is, he said, that guy, speaking of his quarterback, Faison Brandon, competed his butt off. He won over so many of his teammates with the way he kept competing. Because, I mean, in certain instances, he got the flip knocked out of it.
15: Yeah.
14: You know? And, I mean, even on, I mean, with the play he got hurt on and some of the runs. And, I mean, he got hit. There was some serious hitting in that game on both sides. Serious hitting. And, I mean, he took some shots and he kept coming. And he threw a pass into the end zone on the last play of the game that, had it not been tipped, Travis Smith Jr. had a shot at it.
15: Yeah.
14: You know, had the guy not gone in front and tipped the ball away, great play, by the way, but he would have had a shot at it. So this quarterback, who's been through all this, sacked 10 times, has to go into the tent, you know, hit and hit and hit, and yet he's throwing the ball into the end zone on the last play of the game, and he makes an accurate enough throw that had the ball not been tipped, it's potentially catchable. Don't know if the other two defenders would have knocked it away or whatever, but he's still able to do that. So if that's the case, and, you know, T. Lander certainly isn't the only one who noticed those, that's the most positive thing that comes away from this.
15: Mike Keith joins you. Oh, go ahead. I'm sorry. Go ahead, Mike. I'm sorry.
14: Well, I mean, and I think that's the key to what it is. It's not his running. It's not his passing. It's not his reads. It's that he kept coming and he kept competing. And in doing those things, he continued to win over those guys he plays with.
15: Mike Keith joining us here in the Morning Monster and 640 the BXSM, the Sports Monster, and the Steve Huff Plumbing Heating and Air phone line. Defensive-wise, I'm not sure anybody could have hoped for a better showing than what Jim Knowles' defense had with the pressure. They were able to get on Arch the way that they were able to really handle the offense well after that first drive where they went down the field and scored a touchdown. They got back down there the second drive, were able to get them to settle for a field goal. Really, after the first quarter, they settled in there for Jim Knowles' defense in the first SEC game. I'm not sure. I know Jim Knowles is a tough grader, I'm sure, as a defensive coordinator, but from the outside looking in, coming off last year, I'm not sure anybody could hope for any better from the defensive perspective.
14: It's clearly better. And let me tell you the most important thing, and I think this also speaks to Derek Owing's strength and conditioning program and just what they've been doing to get tougher. You see Texas get the football back with four something remaining in the game, and they're at the Tennessee 41-yard line, you know?
15: Yeah.
14: And it's 20-10, and they, you know, the game's over, right? It's over. People are leaving. And Tennessee not only doesn't let them go score, which would have been somewhat understandable. You would have said, well, they're tired, and, you know, the wind's gone out of their sails, and, you know, you probably wouldn't have thought much less of their effort. And yet, they got the ball back for the offense. And the offense goes down, scores a touchdown. And then the offense, or the special teams, recover an onside kick. And now you're in a position to go win the game because you didn't quit playing. And so I think that the defensive schemes are great. Some of the individual players are doing a great job. Tennessee's a heck of a lot tougher.
15: Yeah.
14: They're tougher mentally, and I think they're tougher physically. And that's what I took from the defensive performance. And, you know, in talking about Faison Brandon, talking about that exact same thing, I think having that sort of toughness gives you that sort of chance all the time, no matter what. And even though you play that poorly, you have a throw in the end zone to win the game when just moments earlier, they're 41 yards from going up three scores, but you didn't let that happen. So, you know, I think they're utilizing their personnel well. What he calls is something else. He's got some calls that can get you off the field. They did give up three chunk plays, but okay, it's football, and Texas is really good. Coleman's pretty good receiver, and you know, Manning, not a bad quarterback. And I mean, that, you know, you give them, you certainly give them credit, but I just, to me, that toughness is what really stands out about them, is they can get off the field on third down and then get off the field in the red zone, and they can get off the field when they had to have that stop to stay in the game.
15: As we start looking ahead to Auburn this weekend, obviously they had the loss to Florida 2 weeks ago, came back, got a close win over Vanderbilt this past weekend at home. They're 1-1 in SEC play, got the win over Baylor from week one as well. First-year head coach, Tennessee fans know all about him, Alex Golas, the former UT offensive coordinator. What do you see with the Tigers as they come into Knoxville this weekend?
14: RPO team that has a quarterback in Brown that can really run, and he's big, and they like to run him. He averages, if you take out his sacks, he still averages 12 carries per game. And so they're going to want to run him. They may want to run him even more. They're developing their running backs. Their best wide receiver is Chaz Nimrod, who played for the Vols. They're trying to figure out their offensive line. On defense, they've given up a lot of yards, but they've not given up a lot of points. They've got a couple of big play linebackers that give them a chance to be able to make some things happen. I think they're a gritty, scrappy, competitive, smart team. He's going to continue to build the personnel there. He's not where he wants to be personnel-wise, and yet they're playing well enough that they can beat anybody on their schedule because they, too, are giving themselves that chance with toughness. So for Tennessee, the defense is going to be challenged in a big way because – the running quarterback and the RPO system, it puts a different strain on you than, say, what Arch Manning was doing or what Georgia Tech was doing. So it's a different deal. And then defensively, can you stay on the field? Can you finish? Can you make sure that you're not giving the ball back on turnovers because they have these guys who can force you into bad plays? These are the challenges for Tennessee on Saturday with Auburn. Tennessee on paper, maybe is a better team, maybe. But the bottom line with this is Auburn has made themselves into a team that right now you have to go beat because they will not beat themselves. And you have to credit Alex Golish and the staff for what a super job they've done there.
15: Mike Keith here with us on the Morning Monster and 640 the BXS. And before I let you go, obviously a lot of attention this week on this return of this, what is it, old rivalry between Tennessee and Auburn. They used to play every year, obviously, until the divisions came into play in 92. Somehow it's been 6 years since they've played. It's been over a decade since Auburn came to Neyland Stadium. I know this is a rivalry I'm sure you grew up with Tennessee there. Mike, what do you think about this sort of this game now being back, at least on an every other year basis, with the new SEC scheduling system moving forward?
14: Well, I think it's great. I mean, to me, Auburn was always the third game of the year. And to a lot of Tennessee fans, Auburn was the first or second game of the year back in the 50s and on forward from there, because Tennessee did play Auburn every year. And by the time we got to the 11-game schedule in 1970, Auburn was always the third game. And Auburn was your milepost. You know, you'd open up with, like in 1973, you'd open up with Duke and then Army, and you'd be glad to beat both of them. And then you're playing Auburn, and you're like, okay, we're going to find out if we have a ball club now. You know, we're going to see what we're all about. And it was that way for Auburn, too. You know, it was the Florida game before the Florida game, or the Georgia game before the Georgia game. And Tennessee had a really hard time with them. What's really interesting is Auburn's won 7 of the last 8 against Tennessee.
15: Yeah.
14: Tennessee was behind for years and years and years in the series. And then they caught up, and now Auburn has extended a lead in the series again because they've beaten Tennessee 7 of the last 8. The biggest win of the Jeremy Pruitt era was actually at Auburn in 2018. And maybe the best game Jared Garantano ever played for Tennessee was down there. Vols won 30-24. But, yeah, I'm excited. And you know, what's interesting, too, I don't know that everybody listening realizes this in the Tri-Cities area, but there are a ton of people from Middle Tennessee who go to Auburn.
15: Yeah,
14: I grew up with a lot of, as many of my friends went to Auburn as went to Tennessee. And so, you know, the governor of the state of Tennessee is an Auburn grad. So there's a lot of Auburn influence, and that part of just that natural rivalry, because you knew a bunch of people who pulled for Auburn. It's fun. You know, it's going to make it fun to have them back on the schedule and to see one another again. And for Tennessee, the fun would just be go beat them on Saturday. How about that?
15: Yeah, and I still haven't quite figured out 8 years later how Tennessee won that game down in the Plains in 2018. But, hey, we're not going to argue it. We're not going to argue it. I was there when they also beat a top 10 Kentucky team later that season. There's still two crazy wins to do, not make any sense from that year in Jeremy Pruitt's first season in Knoxville. Mike Keither was, as always, on a Wednesday morning on the Morning Monster on 640 the BXSM. Mike, before I let you go, what's coming up with the Mike Keither Show this week on the Tennessee Athletics YouTube page? I'm sure some conversation about General Robert Neyland, with the honoring of Neyland with the uniforms this coming weekend with the 100 years.
14: Yeah, so on the Tuesday show, we did a big piece. You can go to the Tennessee Athletics YouTube channel right now and watch a piece that we did about the conceptualizing all of the branding and the making of the Neyland uniforms, the Neyland commemoratives that are in the smoky gray that you'll see this week. I think you'll be really excited about that. And on Friday's show, we're going to have Tim Johnson on, and he talks about his book that has just come out about General Neyland. So we're excited to have him on the show. The other things we're doing too is we're obviously talking football on today's edition of the program with Jeremiah Telander, Jason Swain. Tomorrow, Thursday, excited to have an opportunity to have Bill Mayo and Brent Hubbs and Josh Heupel on the show. So we think we got a lot of good things coming up on the Mike Keith Show.
15: And the Tim Johnson book's terrific. He joined us back earlier this year when it was released, and it's a great book. And he's a great storyteller about all that around the Neyland family and all the people he was able to talk to there in the research of that book as well. Mike, thanks always for the time. Talk to you again next week.
14: Okay, see you.
15: Thanks so much. Mike Keith joins you on the Morning Monster on 640 the BXSM, the Sports Monster. We're back after this as we continue on a Wednesday morning on the Morning Monster on 640 the BXSM.
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9: A beautiful day here on this Wednesday. Clear sky, rising out of the 50s this morning and into the lower to mid 80s with sunshine on this Wednesday afternoon. Low 50s tonight, and that warm-up continues on Thursday, 85 up to 87 on Friday. From Storm Team Love Weather, I'm meteorologist Jeremy Eisenhoff.
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11: Thank you, Coach. 9:38 here on this Wednesday morning. As we continue here on the Morning Monster and 640 the WXSM, the Sports Monster, 101.5, and QTHD2 as well. You know, we're just getting done with Mike Keith there a moment ago, and he brought up the fact that obviously last night there on the Mike Keith show, they did a feature on the making of these Neyland uniforms they're going to be wearing this weekend for the Auburn game. And I'll go ahead and tell you, they just put out a video, the video of that on the Tennessee football social media account earlier this hour. So you can go find that there on wherever you may follow Tennessee football on social media. But, you know, I've been consistent in my feelings about the uniforms that I like the orange. I like the white. I don't love the smoky gray. I don't love the dark mode, as they call it. I think if you're Tennessee, you have an ability that is only you and a few others have this, to where when someone turns on the TV and they see the power T or they see that orange, it's like, yep, that's Tennessee. That's valuable, I would think. So I wouldn't want to mess with that. But if you're going to, as I said when they announced these uniforms earlier this summer, if you're going to, this is the way to do it, is that if you're going to do it, honor something like General Robert Neyland. Now, I am not a fan of doing it every year. I think a one-off for the 100 years of General Neyland, I think, is a special occasion. I also would add, would it hurt somebody to put a T on the helmet? Would it really hurt anybody? I understand. I was watching the video a few moments ago there about, you know, the making of the uniforms and all that stuff. And there was no T on the helmet then, so they didn't want to put the T on the helmet now. I would like to pat the T on the helmet. I would have still put the T on the helmet. That would have been my choice if they'd given me a choice. That's really the only thing I have any big issue with, other than the fact of I'd like orange when you're playing at home. And I'm not sure if Auburn's the perfect time to do this game, to do this uniform. The problem is you don't get another out-of-conference game later on this season. Obviously, traditionally, you would play a New Mexico State, a Charlotte, a Chattanooga, an Austin Peay, a UT Martin, give or take whoever you want to throw in there in November. And then maybe I'd go, you know what, if you're going to do it for homecoming and do it on that game. That's not the case anymore. You don't have those games anymore. So you're going to now have Kentucky, I think it's the homecoming game now, right? Coming up in November. That would be the November 7th game, I believe, would be a homecoming game there for Tennessee. My guess is they're probably, heaven forbid, we're going to wear dark mode for that game coming up later on. With that being the case, I guess this leaves this one as the best option. It's whatever. It's not my cup of tea, but if you're going to do it, I do think honoring somebody like a General Neyland is the right way to do it. Personally, for me, if you're at home, wear orange. If you're on the road, wear white. Specifically, if you're playing Auburn, where you have this beautiful way that both teams can look on TV, to where Auburn's going to be wearing white with those blue and orange numbers and the piping on the uniforms and those helmets with the AU,
4: And then you know Tennessee's going to be in their home orange, the white helmet, the orange power tee, the white pants, the orange stripe down the side. There's something about that that feels right. To me, at least, you're not going to have that Saturday afternoon. That kind of stinks. It does. Call me old-fashioned. That's fine. That kind of stinks. But they do have a great story behind the uniforms. Again, if you're going to do them, I like the way they're doing them this time around. That does not mean you have to do them every year. Just a little hint. Just a little note there for Danny White and the folks down there. You also do not have to do dark mode ever. That'd be my case as well. 9:42 here on a Wednesday morning. Last chance for phone calls here in the last 15 minutes or so of the show is at 423-477-1064, 423-477-1064 here on this Wednesday morning. All right, so the College Football Playoff Executive Committee, however you want to describe them, they're meeting this week in Chicago discussing, once again, college football playoff expansion. We've been over this numerous times, but they're going through that once again this week. Also, they have opened up a 30-day negotiating window between the College Football Playoff and ESPN that officially began back on September 9th. So that's now 3 weeks in. There's about another week and some change, a week and a half or so, maybe close to 2 weeks of that period still being there where it's a negotiating window exclusively to ESPN, to where only ESPN can be in that window negotiating of what they believe the value of a 2014 playoff would be to the TV partner that is the four-letter network there, if that would be agreed upon. As the leaders meet in person today in a regular scheduled meeting at the Big Ten headquarters there in Chicago, where the concept of a 2014 field was initiated, the future format is expected to be a significant part of the conversation. What was once an idea largely scoffed at by the general public and even the Big Ten's peers is now the leading option in the room. A commitment of the 24 teams isn't expected this week, but this is another important conversation that could bring it closer to reality. The Big Ten, Big 12, ACC, and Notre Dame have all expressed public support for the 2014 field, while the SEC has been open to the idea, and it continues to reserve judgment until it's clear the new format would provide the conference enough revenue and everyone agrees to a more unified scheduling model. An SEC source told ESPN, quote, "They're still in those talks, and until we know for sure what we think the value is, our position hasn't changed as a conference," end quote. College football playoff leaders once again have until December 1st to decide if they want to change the format for 2027. The SEC and the Big Ten have the bulk of the control over the future format, and they will need to agree on it to move forward. Again, important note there, SEC and the Big Ten have to agree to it. Not the ACC, not the Big 12, not Notre Dame, not the Group of Six. They all can make their case. They can all give their opinion, but the power comes down to the SEC and the Big Ten. They gave it to them to keep them in a playoff a few years back now, so they will make the decision. The Big Ten wants it. The SEC does not at this point in time. Now, Commissioner Greg Sankey has warmed up to the idea of the 2014 playoff in recent months, but no leaders have gone to sign off on it until they realize it does generate additional revenue and it does compensate for their loss of the championship game, the SEC championship game, which would go away in a 2014 playoff. Remember, they, according to the SEC, that generates somewhere between $80 and $100 million a year, therefore the SEC. So with that being the case, with all that across the board, there's going to be still a part here where they're like, hey, we want to see you show us this is worth us fiscally to do this. That's on the fiscal, economical side of this argument. There is then the football side of the argument. The SEC needs to then see that, yes, we would do this, but we want to see everybody come to where we are now in scheduling. Remember, the Big Ten and the old Pac-12 were the first ones to go to a 9-game conference schedule. They were the first ones. They went to a 9-game conference schedule, 3 out-of-conference games, while the SEC, the ACC, and the Big 12 lagged behind in that. Then the Big 12 reconstituted their scheduling model when they lost a couple of teams and had to re-sort of schedule how their conference scheduling model goes a few years back. They then went to a 9-game conference schedule. Now, this year, the SEC and most of the ACC have also went to a 9-game conference scheduling model. But the SEC has also instituted their own rule for their conference teams. that not only will you play your 9 conference games, but also in at least one of your 3 out-of-conference games, you will play another Power Conference team or Notre Dame. It's an important note there. Or Notre Dame. That protects the Georgia-Georgia Tech game, the Florida-Florida State game, the Kentucky-Louisville game, the South Carolina-Clemson game at the end of the season that are obviously traditional in-state, out-of-conference rivalries for those teams in the SEC and the ACC. It protects it to where those teams do not feel like, hey, we may need to give that game up to protect our playoff hopes. To where, hey, we have other teams in our league who are now not playing these notable out-of-conference games. They're playing two group of 6 teams and a FCS team. Well, we're out here playing Clemson or Georgia Tech or Florida State or Kentucky or Louisville or South Carolina or Florida or Georgia. That protects that. The ACC agreed to the same thing. The SEC has talked about the fact of another part of this that they'd want to see is that the Big Ten and the Big 12 would agree to that as well. Because there's a lot of Big Ten teams. Yes, we're looking at Indiana. Yes, we're looking at Penn State. We're looking at Washington next year. We're looking at Oregon next year. We're looking at USC next year. As you look at their future schedules and you go, well, they don't play a power conference team in the out of conference. They play 2 group of 6 teams and an FCS team, or they're playing 3 group of 6 teams. And that's problematic. Because there's a testing of yourself out there that where it comes back to the Steve Sarkisian conversation from a year ago about the Ohio State game, to where he would say, hey, if we had just went out and played Ball State instead of Ohio State and beat them, we'd be in the playoff. He was right in that, but it wasn't the Ohio State game that kept them out, if you remember. It was the loss to 4-8 Florida that kept Texas out of the playoff a year ago. If they had lost to Ohio State and lost to Georgia, they would have been in at 10-2. And they also may have very well been in the SEC championship game. But with that all being equal there for those teams in 2025, you look at this here in 2026, there's a real difference when you look at scheduling between teams. Now, there's also teams playing power conference teams that aren't very good power conference teams. Tennessee, for example. Right now, Georgia Tech does not look to be a very good power conference team. They are 1-3. They have beat 1 team so far, and it was FCS Mercer. They lost to a Colorado team in week 1, who has now lost to Northwestern by 34 and lost by double digits to Baylor in their conference opener this past weekend. They lost to Tennessee, and they now just lost to Stanford this past Saturday night on the road in Palo Alto, and most people believe Stanford to be a under-par team. So, with that all being the same there, you just have to play a power conference team. You don't have to play Ohio State. You don't have to play Michigan. You don't have to play Oregon. You don't have to play Miami. You have to play Notre Dame. You have to play a power conference team. So, as you look at that, you're seeing that as a factor for the SEC. For this thing to get to a full agreement with the SEC in that fact, they would have to see that, one, the revenue would compensate for the loss of the conference title game, and two, they would see that the scheduling model would be accepted by the Big Ten and the Big 12, that they would also play a power conference game, a requirement for all their teams in their out-of-conference moving forward. Now, Tony Petitti, the commissioner of the Big Ten, has said he would be in favor of that if the SEC agreed to a 2014 playoff. So it's a little bit of another game of chicken between the two sides there of their bargaining. Also, there's an important note there that obviously we now know the college football season is going to begin on week 0 beginning next year. It will end still on Thanksgiving weekend, and there is obviously an important factor of the Army-Navy game. That would be most likely moved up a week back to its old spot. Now, it would still be a standalone game, everybody. It would still be a game where no other college football game would compete against it. It would just now rather be on the second Saturday of December, be on the first Saturday of December. Everything would be okay. 9:51 on the Wednesday, if that happened. Once again, you know if you listen to the show, I am not in favor of college football playoff expansion. We are fine where we are. We are fine where we are in the college football playoff conversation with 12 teams. If you know me before the 12 teams, you knew I was not in favor of 12. I am a believer that less is more when it comes to this conversation. But we know that at some point, that in all likelihood, we will be going to 24 teams at some point in the future, whether that's in 2027 or beyond. 9:52 here on a Wednesday morning as we continue on the Morning Monster and 640 the BXSM, the Sports Monster. Going to step out for one final break. Back after this to wrap it up here on a Wednesday morning on the Morning Monster and 640 the BXSM.
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9: A beautiful day here on this Wednesday. Clear sky rising out of the 50s this morning and into the lower to mid 80s with sunshine on this Wednesday afternoon. Low 50s tonight, and that warm-up continues on Thursday, 85 up to 87 on Friday. From Storm Team Love Weather, I'm meteorologist Jeremy Eisenhoff.
4: Thank you, Jeremy. 9:56 here on this Wednesday morning. Wrapping up here on this Wednesday here on the Morning Monster and 640 the BXSM, the Sports Monster. Coming up tomorrow here on the show, Bud will be with me as always on a Thursday. Lee Sterling of Paramount Sports at 9:10. Gene Henley, our good buddy from the Chattanooga Times Free Press, will be with us at 7:30 tomorrow morning, getting set for Chattanooga and ETSU. Looking forward to the Mocs and the Bucks on Saturday. We'll do that there coming up tomorrow morning at 7:30 as well on a Thursday morning. As we'll look forward to what's coming up there this weekend between those squads in Johnson City and that renewal of the rivalry there, the rail rivalry, right? I'm not sure I'm quite sold on those trophies, but that's me. Okay. SEC Power Rankings here on this Wednesday. I gave them to you earlier this morning. On the trophy thing, I'm in favor of trophies for certain things. I like the trophies. I like the, certainly the Big Ten. Come on, the Florida Rosedale. Who doesn't love the Florida Rosedale? I'm not sure the trophies that are being used for these two ETSU rivalries the last 2 weeks are the trophies they think they are, is sort of the way I look at it. That's mine. That's my opinion. Everybody has their own. SEC Power Rankings a couple hours ago, I still had Georgia number one in the Power Rankings. I moved Alabama up to 2, Texas 3, Florida 4, Ole Miss 5, Mississippi State 6, LSU 7, Tennessee now at number 8 this week in the SEC Power Rankings. In my top 25 rankings, if I was an AP voter, remember, this is based on what you have done, not as much on what you or what we think you will be, what you look like, or anything like that. This is mostly on what you've done, with also domination taken into extent. How do you win games? And the fact of, hey, how many power conference teams have you played? September, have you been tested? Texas is number 1, Florida 2, Mississippi State 3, Alabama 4, Notre Dame 5, Miami 6, Georgia 7, Iowa 8, Ole Miss 9, Ohio State 10, BYU, Texas Tech 11 and 12, LSU 13, Utah 14, UCLA 15, Indiana 16, Duke 17, Virginia Tech 18, Oklahoma State 19, Oregon 20, Kentucky 21, Wisconsin 22, Tennessee 23. Houston 24 and Wake Forest rounds out by 25 at number 25 there for the Demon Deacons. 9:58 here on this Wednesday morning here on the Morning Monster on 640 the BXSM, the Sports Monster. All right. So as we continue on this Wednesday, we got, again, Gene Hanley at 7:30, Bud with me on a Thursday, Lee Sterling at 9:10 tomorrow morning. Looking forward to that, as always, on the Morning Monster on 640 the BXS. And the Eric Gaines Show with Brian Rice is coming up next, followed by Josh and Swain, and then Tyler and Kaner at 3 o'clock. Talk to you tomorrow on a Thursday on the Morning Monster on 640 the BXSM.
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10: The Philadelphia Phillies blew Game 1 of the Wild Card Series on the road in Atlanta. Austin Riley go-ahead 3-run homer in the bottom of the 8th. And if the Phillies don't come back to win this series, it feels like there could be major changes in Philadelphia next year. How long can this team keep trotting out this core of players led by Bryce Harper if they can never get over the hump and win a World Series championship? I'm Nick Costos.
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9: Nice and warm out there on your Wednesday afternoon, 84 down to 52 tonight. More sunshine, warm on Thursday, 85, up to 87 degrees on Friday. Looks like the weekend still looking at some widespread rain. Both Saturday, Sunday, temperatures in the 70s. From Storm Team Love Weather, I'm meteorologist Jeremy Eisenhoff.
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0: Clear sky rising out of the 50s this morning and into the lower to mid 80s with sunshine on this Wednesday afternoon. Low 50s tonight, and that warm-up continues on Thursday, 85 up to 87 on Friday. From Storm Team Love Weather, I'm meteorologist Jeremy Eisenhoff.
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3: The Eric Ains Show live at Twin City Nissan. Going to catch up with our main man, Ken, here coming up at 11 o'clock. But right now, it's time to talk some curtain.
4: Yeah, we go to the Stanley Fencing Gates Hotline. Welcome in our good buddy, Ryan Callahan of Go Vols 24/7. Ryan, obviously the game did not go Tennessee's way this past Saturday, but it certainly seemed like the environment and the magnitude of the matchup made a good impression on the folks that came in for it. Good morning. What did you see from that?

0: Yes.
1: I think Charlie has a good topic for us today. But first, I want to say, you're back on Win City.
0: Yes.
1: And
0: yes.
1: As a longtime Knoxvillian, Win City has been the calling card of this particular dealership for a long time.
0: That's
1: because
0: right.
1: The winner is you, and you guys have that rolling for football
0: Absolutely.
1: Season once again.
0: Customer always wins it. Twin City. I mean, Win City.
2: Nailed it.
0: Yes.
2: It's almost like you're in charge.
1: Do you ever get tired of walking outside and watching the airplanes land and take off?
0: No, that's a perk of the job, especially in the air shows.
1: Oh, yeah, air shows.
2: Yeah.
0: And don't forget, if you're one of our customers, you're welcome to come on the lot on air show day.
1: I was going to ask. That's a premium.
0: We'll get lawn chairs and everything out here. Yeah.
1: Love that.
0: So it's definitely a plus.
1: Love that. And you guys got to see Air Force One land this past Saturday.
0: Every time it comes into town, and the escort planes with it. So it's pretty cool.
1: That is awesome.
0: It's awesome. And they leave out of here hot rodding.
1: Oh,
0: they,
1: yeah.
0: Well, that's the best feeling.
1: So I learned when I was flying with UT teams to start, they use a major carrier, their charter operation, and they take off and land those planes a little differently than they do on your standard customer route. I would imagine those Air Force pilots that they want to move that 747.
0: Yep, and the last time's the escort or the fighter just afterburners and all, I mean, lighten it up. It's the coolest. Sometimes they don't leave with the afterburners, I guess. I don't know much about planes, but those guys, you see them glowing and leaving.
1: Oh, yeah.
0: You know they're cooking.
2: Okay, Ken, you, me, and Brian are all in an airplane.
0: Okay.
2: Pilot, gets sick.
0: Mm-hmm.
2: Which one of the three of us do you trust the most to get that plane on the ground?
0: Me. It's got to be my fault if we go down.
2: That's a good answer.
1: That's it, because people...
2: Boys, sit down. Ken's in charge.
0: Yeah, I ain't blaming nobody but myself.
1: A lot of people think of the term, because I describe myself this way. A lot of people think the control freak is a derogatory term. I think it's a bonus. Not a bug.
2: No, not if you, unless you don't know how to land the plane, and someone who knows how to land the plane. Me is sitting right there.
0: You don't try.
1: You should not
2: Mr. Pressure.
1: You know what you should not let him do, especially?
2: You can sit in the pocket, you can land a plane.
1: You should not let him get in the Z that's right here and test drive it.
2: I'd get
1: it because,
2: a ticket in that bad boy.
0: Yeah.
1: Probably
0: not. He's the muscle in the group. You know? We'll let you be the brains. He's the muscle, and then I'll just actuate it. You know, I'm the one.
1: You're the leader.
0: Yeah.
1: I like it. On that note, we send things back to our esteemed producer, Charlie Collier, because it's time to play Call Your Shots.
2: Call Your Shots.
3: Yeah, Andrew told me to take it easy on you, Ken, but I don't know. Going to have some fun here. Andrew's my guy. That's...
0: I know. He knows a little bit too much about sports. Just a little. Yeah.
2: Well, he looks like he could still play him.
0: Yeah, he's an athlete. Just a full athlete. Incredible. And my granddaughters, they're athletes too.
2: Oh, yeah.
0: They get that part from me, though. We won't
2: Clearly. Well, that's your job. As granddad, it is your job to tell them that, no matter what.
0: Even though he can play every sport.
2: It doesn't matter.
0: But, yeah, tell him, hey, Papa does it better.
2: That's no big deal. Yeah.
3: Hey, well,
2: what are we doing today, Charlie?
3: Speaking of the grandkids, right? You know what Saturday is?
2: Auburn.
1: Yeah.
3: Well, besides that, it's also National Play Outside Day.
2: Okay.
0: There you go.
3: National Play Outside Day. So your Call Your Shots topic this Wednesday morning, it is kids/playground games.
1: Oh, I love this.
2: Playground games.
3: This might be a hot take, too, but I wish that we never grew out of this, because I would go and play all five of these right now.
1: I can tell you, in college, I had to take a PE elective that we discovered like on the morning of my last semester, and they put me in walking, and that was literally
2: I took that class.
1: Yeah, you took. Walks,
2: I couldn't walk though; I was hurt.
1: You took walks around campus, or when it rained, we met in one of the gyms in the Hyper Building and played like dodgeball and kickball and
2: I never got to take part in any of that because they're afraid I'd get more hurt. And I got an A in walking or pass or whatever they gave you, and I don't think I ever walked.
1: I got a
3: B plus in badminton. My mom got real mad. The tests were harder than I thought. I'll be honest.
1: I will admit, the hardest thing about that class was explaining to Donna Thomas why the athletic department was paying for me to take walking class as part of my scholarship to work with the volleyball program.
3: No. Badminton was my only in-person class during my senior year of COVID. Everything else was gone. So I would just show up to campus like twice a week to go play badminton, and that was just the only thing I did my senior year. It was pretty good.
1: All right, assuming that that's probably not going to be on the list,
3: kids that play badminton at recess, but first up, who's going first today? I remember Eric did say he was going.

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Josh and Swain, thank you for being with us. Truck starts up. That's a good starter for the show. We are out and about today. A beautiful day here in East Tennessee. We are excited to be with you for the next 3 hours. An exciting day here where we are. We are at Carnes Vision Center, which is a wonderful practice, has continued to grow because of

0: 84 down to 52 tonight. More sunshine, warm on Thursday, 85, up to 87 degrees on Friday. Looks like the weekend still looking at some widespread rain. Both Saturday, Sunday, temperatures in the 70s. From Storm Team Love Weather, I'm meteorologist Jeremy Eisenhoff.
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0: 84 down to 52 tonight. More sunshine, warm on Thursday, 85, up to 87 degrees on Friday. Looks like the weekend still looking at some widespread rain. Both Saturday, Sunday, temperatures in the 70s. From Storm Team Love Weather, I'm meteorologist Jeremy Eisenhoff.
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0: 84 down to 52 tonight. More sunshine, warm on Thursday, 85, up to 87 degrees on Friday. Looks like the weekend still looking at some widespread rain. Both Saturday, Sunday, temperatures in the 70s. From Storm Team Love Weather, I'm meteorologist Jeremy Eisenhoff.
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0: 84 down to 52 tonight. More sunshine, warm on Thursday, 85, up to 87 degrees on Friday. Looks like the weekend still looking at some widespread rain. Both Saturday, Sunday, temperatures in the 70s. From Storm Team Love Weather, I'm meteorologist Jeremy Eisenzoff.
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0: tackles, you're in position to go and make tackles, and that's a focus that Jim Knowles came here. I mean, he talked about this back in the spring. He said, hey, this team missed too many tackles last year. We can't tackle as much as we want in practice, so I've made a cut up. Every single tackle, missed tackle, sideline tackle, goal line tackle that each player has, we have a cut up on a reel, and we use that to teach them the proper ways to tackle. And I was blown away by that. So far, Tennessee's tackling has made a whole lot of sense. As far as keeping up those numbers and all that, continue to blitz, continue to be relentless, and getting quarterbacks rattled. I mean, Arch was rattled at points and times on Saturday, and Tennessee took advantage of that. You have to have good depth, and you have to, not necessarily depth, but you have to have good play in the back end to where you can man up. If you can run in one or zero coverage and, you know, only have one help over the top or whatever, then you're going to allow a linebacker to come off the edge or whatever, and you can do some of those things. It really is. It's all tied in. And if you have a secondary that can go in man coverage a lot, you can do that up front.
1: Riley Haltom, again, how do you try to find a way to make sure the momentum stays on your side, unlike it did? It kind of dried up going into October last year, 2025, under Tim Banks.
2: I mean, part of that, I think, was just the shift in your schedule towards some more difficult offensive lines to deal with. To me, that's the number one reason you saw them fall off a little bit. But I'm not nearly as worried about that so far, especially after I saw the way that they handled Texas, which is a good offensive line and a quarterback that's not easy to bring down. So
1: right.
2: I feel really solid about them going into the second half of the year. I think the biggest thing for this squad is going to just be staying healthy. You already had Nathan Robinson go down with an injury. So just keeping this group healthy, that's, I think, your number one way. And Tennessee's going to continue to cycle these guys in and out and trying to, in an effort to kind of keep them healthy throughout the year. So that to me is the number one thing, to keep these guys healthy and try not to run all the tread off the tires in the first, you know, 6 or 7 weeks.
0: You can do that up front. Unfortunately, you can't do that in the back
2: end. That's, yes.
0: That's where I am just, can't play scared, nor will you, but I am concerned about the lack of depth in the secondary just because some guys have gone down with injury. It's unfortunate, but it's what it is.
1: Whether it's boneless wings, whether it's delicious burgers, or the new appetizers that they have available, come find why Twin Peaks is one of the best locations for your happy hour. Not only that, but if you're looking for a chance to also pick up Braves baseball as they just got done stretching down at Truist Park, it was a tight one late between these two teams in game one. And wouldn't you know it, round two is just as tight, as Sean Murphy's going to lead off for Atlanta. So perfect time for you to see the bottom half of Atlanta's lineup turn over in hopes to be able to get to Christopher Sanchez, the Philly lefty, still on the bump, 90 pitches in as he starts inning number 7. Yeah, we like talking postseason baseball. Yeah, we like talking Tennessee SEC. But have you seen the top 25 road matchups? There are a lot of teams that are going on the road, and they've got major tests. What are they? We'll share those with you coming up before 5 o'clock. Well, that being said, don't look now. We have hit 6 of our last 7. We are scorching right. Are you clapping for me or are you clapping for the baseball
0: game? No, I mean, something actually happened positive for Atlanta. They won an ABS challenge, so there you go.
1: We go Major League Baseball.
0: It's about building, Tyler, building. Taking that small victory, get a home run here. Come on.
1: And this game we're picking is 1 hour away. So if you catch us on the podcast, apologies, but we want to stay hot. And folks, we've got a WTF. Riley, please.
0: What the?
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1: I don't know what acronym you believe WTF stands for, Eric Kane. But around these parts, when we see a WTF, we say wrong team favored. 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Wrong team favored. And that's going to be happening coming up in just a couple of minutes, 60-plus minutes, deep in the heart of Texas, as the Houston Astros are going to send Hunter Brown to the bump today to try to avoid elimination against the Chicago White Sox team that have just got themselves, I'm talking about a nasty component, waiting on the hill in Sean Burke. I can give you stats. I can give you numbers. I can give you trends. but it wasn't the numbers, the trends, or

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0: card. I mean, I'm with you on the neutral side game. That's been announced forever.
1: You ever been to Morgantown, West Virginia?
0: I would love to go.
1: You got to go, man.
0: Yeah, I would love to go. I would love to have that game there. Like, I hate neutral side games. Fans hate neutral side games.
1: Everybody who says Rocky Top is an experience you have to see for yourself, hearing them sing Country Roads. It's cold.
0: No, it's fantastic.
1: There's a couple watering holes there in Morgantown, too. At least if they hit your rental card, they'll leave your insurance on a business card. Has happened to me before, by the way.
0: That's been known for a while. Like, that's not the news of the day.
1: Take me
0: it's
1: home.
0: Just the, like, two bye weeks or anything? Nothing wrong with that whatsoever. And again, in an era where we're talking about just getting rid of conference championship games because they're pointless now. They're stupid. I get rid of them. Now, that's the almighty dog. You want to get mad about something, Tyler? Nobody gives a crap about SEC championships anymore. And I hear you old-timers right now and you're listening saying, oh, what you doing? What you doing?
1: You know who does?
0: No. It doesn't matter. It's college football playoff era.
1: You know who does?
0: What?
1: Greg Sankey and the 800,000.
0: 100 million.
1: Yeah,
0: no, I get it. Yeah. I get it. Like that, and that's why you're having them. I understand. Yeah. That's why
1: I said 800, excuse me. I said 80 million is what I meant, but $100 million.
0: If you're going to get rid of the SEC championship game, then the expanded playoffs, you have to recoup that money and then some. So I understand why it's still played. But from a competitive, you know, from a football perspective, it's pointless. You don't do anything. Like, get rid of them. Like, of all the things to get mad about, that, in my opinion, that's what it is, because it's a waste of time. You're doing nothing but hurting yourself if you're Texas or Georgia or whatever, who's played in that game seemingly every single year of the last 5 years. Clemson got in a couple weeks ago, or years ago. Clemson would have been on the outside looking in, so there you go, an automatic berth for Clemson, but I mean, it's a waste of time, in my opinion.
1: Riley Haltzman, am I being this guy who yells at a cloud because football's being moved up a week?
0: Yes.
1: And try to find a way to not bring in West Virginia neutral site, awesome Bank of America Stadium, puke, into the conversation, please.
0: And also know that that has nothing to do with the news of the day.
2: I have no issues with it. I am very happy with it. I like I said, I get football a week earlier, and for Tennessee, you get that extra bye week at the beginning of the season, kind of going into your conference schedule. So in 2027, it's not going to be – I mean, you'll have that one extra game, the Western Michigan game, before you get into your conference schedule. But breaking it up like that to me just makes so much sense. And for Tennessee, I mean, what wouldn't you have given to have Tennessee an extra week there to prepare for Texas being their SEC opener? I mean, the difference that would have made on its own. I would be interested to see if that game had played out differently.
1: Jonathan, on the private text line, I've known you for over 13 years. You arguing about football being earlier. You're either an old man or you've been kidnapped. Please blink twice before you need to come rescue.
0: Yeah, it makes absolutely no sense. I don't understand where you're coming from right here. I got to be honest with you. But hey, you know where we're coming from right now? Twin Peaks.
1: Look at you being radio professional.
0: Eats, drinks, scenic views, 29.4. Ooh, ice cold beer. Come on down, watch some wild card games. Maybe your team will win. Mine didn't, Tyler. We're doing it today from Twin Peaks.
1: Eric Kane's had two beers by himself, Chris up to four. That brings the grand total of beers consumed between the three of us on site to six. Because me, I follow radio protocol.
0: Okay.
1: Knowing that we have a brand new hour and 60 strong minutes to play with next. That's Tyler and Kaner.
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5: I am beginning to see some improvement on the interstate now to the west of town. Yes, you are still slowing westbound to out of town. Your heaviest volume, eastbound past Cedar Bluff and westbound past Pellissippi on out past Campbell Station. You do have the heavy volume continuing, Alcoa Highway northbound in front of the airport and still southbound down across the Solway Bridge.
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22: I don't think even a Bears fan is going to come up in here and say, hey, Rome, come on now. You know we can win it all this year. I know Ben Johnson thinks you can win it all this year. However, if you want to go out there and you want to hang 59 on fools every single week, I'm here for it. This is not their year to win it all. They're not there yet. I'm a big believer in Ben Johnson, and they'll get better defensively. They're going to have to get better defensively, but they're going to be fun. They're already a hell of a lot of fun.
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